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1: God can do anything. 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
2: It's easy to forget the kind of times into which Jesus was born. And what makes his birth all the more amazing is that it was, in God's estimation, the right moment. Though in the world's eyes, there would have been 100 reasons to choose another time, either before then or after the fact. But those prophecies waited to be fulfilled. And that is what was accomplished according to God's promise, just as he planned it. If God were to wait until time was just right, there would never have been a son sent. But against all the odds and in spite of the threatening situation that even this young couple faced after the birth, God brought forth his son. And by the way, he had all of the arrangements put together before time ever began. And the account is in Luke chapter 1. And the main part we're considering is verses 26 to 38, which really identifies two people and focuses on them. One is an angel named Gabriel, and one is a young woman who is a virgin named Mary. The angel we read in verse 26 is sent from God to a city in Galilee called Nazareth. In the council of divine decrees, before there was ever time on earth, before there was ever matter, before there was a sun, moon, or stars, the Godhead together planned salvation. And in the plan of salvation, it was ordained that this angel be sent on this particular day to this particular woman living in this particular place. Planning our salvation, knowing our need for the Savior, our God already has put together the plan that on this very day, at this particular time, this angel, the messenger angel, would leave the throne room of the Father and come to this earth. And we read he would come to the city in Galilee called Nazareth. The reason Luke writes it like that is because there were people reading it for the first time who would not know where Nazareth was. His gospel would spread across the whole known world, but who ever heard of Nazareth? It's a tiny place. And if you think Nazareth is small, Bethlehem is even smaller. But never doubt it, the destination is determined, the person is selected, the situation is complicated, and the mission is humanly impossible. All four are true. Let me unpack them. First, the destination. The angel was to go to the city called, really we would call it a village, called Nazareth. Nazareth is where Mary lived, it's where Joseph lived, it's where they had been betrothed. Unlike today, in those days, in a Jewish marriage, there was the commitment to one another followed by the signing of a betrothal covenant, which lasted usually about a year. During that year, they were known as husband and wife. Though they didn't live together, they were not intimate with one another. They were seen as husband and wife, which explains why he is called her husband on occasion, though they've not actually been married. They are committed to one another in this betrothal, and the angel is to find her in the city of Nazareth, and he does so. So the person is selected. She is a virgin, never knew a man. Now, the situation is complicated. Complicated. Why? Because the plan of God required depositing on this earth a sinless but very human individual. How do you get a child born without sin who comes from the womb of his mother or her mother? How do you do that? The possibilities get a little bit complicated. I took my time this week to think through what those possibilities were. Listen to them.

First, God could have chosen a human mother and a human father and then put the baby there and have them have the child. The problem is you've got a sinful product. It can't come from just an average man and woman that's the result of intercourse and then the baby 9 months later is born. You'd have a sinful child. Well, the second possibility is neither one. Just leave a divinely given gift on a doorstep. Mary finds the baby and claims it. The problem there is not truly human. Hasn't had a birth, so that won't work. The third possibility is to send a soul and spirit to live in a person already on earth. The problem is it would not be his own body, nor could it be said that he is truly human, but has in fact been brought into a life. So this leaves only the option, number four, the supernatural conception. The womb of Mary would be that earthly vehicle. However, the embryo would bypass the contamination with sin, since the tiny speck of life within Mary's womb would have been made possible, as we're going to read, by the Holy Spirit. The miracle is often called the virgin birth miracle. It's the virgin conception that is miraculous. Never before, never since has this ever occurred. G. Campbell Morgan writes this: he was the God-man, not God indwelling a man, of such there have been many, not a man deified, of such there have been none, save in the myths of the pagan systems of thought, but God and man combining in one personality the two natures, a perpetual enigma and mystery baffling the possibility of explanation. Having read that, I'm now going to explain what baffles the possibility of explanation. Always makes me smile when I think about that. Like the statement, thanks be to God for his gift, too wonderful for words. And then I speak on it for 30 minutes to give you the words that are too wonderful for us to grasp. How do we really put it all together? How do we make sense out of what is absolutely impossible? You just keep reading the text. You keep reading the holy word of God. He comes to a virgin engaged to a man whose name was Joseph. Of the descendants of David, and the virgin's name was Mary. Remember, she wasn't expecting it. It was an absolute sudden surprise to her. She looks up and she sees the visible manifestation of an angelic being. Coming in, he said to her, "Hail, favored one, the Lord is with you." Look at the words. She's the favored one. For centuries, the church taught that she bestows favor, that she bestows grace, which has led to Mariolatry, the worship of Mary, the Mother of God. By the way, she's never in the scriptures called the Mother of God. She's the one who has been given grace. She's the one who is favored, E.D., favored by God. She's the recipient of God's favor and grace. And he says, "The Lord is with you." And she's standing there hearing it, wondering, who is this visitor? Why is he calling me a favored one? And how is it that the Lord is going to be with me? I believe in my Lord, but why the need for his presence with me, delivered it to me and the messenger, and from the messenger himself, Gabriel? You're not surprised to read that she was very perplexed, verse 29. The tense of this particular Greek term suggests ongoing. She continues to mull it over. She's not questioning it. In fact, she's not disagreeing with it. She's just puzzled by it. She's just puzzled by it. It's like I would feel if Cynthia said to me tomorrow morning, "Hey, honey, I forgot to tell you, we're going to have a fifth child." I would be perplexed to hear that. We would name the baby a miracle, but that's as far as I'm going with that. It's just not going to happen. Mary's thinking, it can't happen. In her case, she's got the right age going for her, but she doesn't have the right intimate experience.

it's impossible for you. I spoke to our staff on a Wednesday morning. We had a gathering here of the Insight for Living staff, along with our pastoral and all of our staff here at the church. We met in the former worship gathering place. It was a great time of singing, and we were reflecting on this story. I took another tack at it that morning, but I concluded by reminding all of us that God can do anything. God can change anyone. And I said to them, I want all of you to remember that, because it's going to be easily forgotten. Are you ready? I was dealing with a difficult individual by Thursday. It hadn't even been 24 hours since I spoke. And I remember saying to someone who had been in that meeting, this person is impossible. And she said to me, as I recall, God can do anything. God can change anyone. Isn't that? Already in less than 24 hours, I had forgotten that nothing will be impossible. With that statement can transform your thinking. It can change your whole attitude. Because there's not a person hearing right now who is not facing something that isn't humanly impossible. By that I mean you can't pull it off. You can't make it happen. I think it's that statement that causes Mary finally to rest her case. She doesn't have to know all the details. She simply must understand that the God who is revealing this message is the God of impossibilities. By the way, in various wording, that statement is found four times in the scriptures, twice in Jeremiah and twice in Luke's gospel. Because God knew if we just read it once, we wouldn't remember it. Remember it this week. Say it to your friend. Say it to your spouse. Remind your child or your parent that with God, nothing is impossible. Let it sink in. Because you see, the enemy hears what you're hearing and wants you to forget it. Because a whole week is going to unfold before we gather together again like this for teaching. And if you're not careful, you're going to be lost in doubt and dismay if you let the statement of verse 37 slide by. Mary, nothing will be impossible with God. You know what? That's the turning point in the whole narrative. She hears that statement, nothing will be impossible with God, and that settled it. The next two verses are wonderful verses. Mary said, behold, the bondslave of the Lord. May it be done to me according to your word. And the angel departed. First, what she calls herself, I think, is significant. I'm a bondservant. In other words, I'm not running my own life. I'm not in charge of the events of my life. And even though I have no idea how God is going to pull this off, I want it known right now that I see myself as a humble servant of the living God. I am available to him to do with me whatever he may wish. There's something wonderful about that kind of spirit of humility. That kind of submission makes life move so much smoother. Daryl Bach says, the word describes one of humble station who addresses a superior in recognition of their position. As God's handmaid, Mary accepts openly what God asks of her. Mary, the woman of strength and character, says immediately, I'm the Lord's bondservant. It's a statement of humility. While we're on that, would you hold your place here and look at 1 Peter chapter 5? I want to point out three benefits of true humility, right here from 1 Peter 5. Verse 5 concludes with humility toward one another, for God is opposed to the proud, but gives grace to the humble. Therefore, stay with the word, humble yourself under the mighty hand of God, that he may exalt you at the proper time, casting all your anxiety on him because he cares for you. Go back to verse 5.

0: The first benefit of humility is that we're given grace to accept whatever. The second thing is that it comes with a promise. Humble yourselves under the mighty hand of God, that he may exalt you at the proper time. We rest in his promise when we humble ourselves. Third, we are relieved of anxiety. Who doesn't want that? Casting all your anxiety on him, because literally it matters to him concerning you. The verse literally reads.
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4: Here are the current weather conditions as issued by Environment Canada.
5: For high level, mainly sunny, 20. Wind from the north-northeast at 9 kilometers an hour. For Fort Vermilion, 19.
4: Wind from the north-northwest
5: at 7 kilometers an hour. For Lacrete, 20. In Garden River, 19.
4: Wind from the east-northeast at 4 kilometers an hour.
5: And Fort Chipewyan, thunderstorm, 15. Wind from the north at 18 kilometers an hour.
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6: Your attitude toward the Bible is your attitude toward Christ. 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
4: Well, good morning, Eileen. How are you?
11: I was wondering if I could talk to you and Jason for a moment.
4: Of course you can. Jason?
12: Yeah, Jack?
6: Oh, hi, Mrs. Sellers.
11: Good morning, Jason.
4: Eileen wants to talk to us.
6: Okay, what's up?
11: I need to talk to you about what happened in the Imagination Station.
6: Sure.
11: Is it really true? Could Zachary really walk in the machine?
6: Sure seemed like it.
11: But how?
6: You see, because he imagines he can... He can. You should have seen how excited he was.
11: I'll bet he was. But I don't think you understand what you've done.
6: Sure I do. Zachary got a chance to walk again.
11: Yes, but... Zachary gave me nothing but fits all night. He called all his friends about it. And then when I finally got him to bed, he couldn't sleep. At one point, he started crying. He was crying in his sleep, Jason. And this morning, he was a monster at the therapist. He didn't want to do his exercises. He didn't see any reason. Why work hard at something that may not help him to walk when he can just climb in the imagination station and walk as much as he wants?
6: That's a good point. I can appreciate his thinking.
11: So can I. And it's all wrong. What did you think you were doing by giving him all that false hope?
6: False hope?
11: How is he supposed to cope with real life when you've created something that reinforces his desire to escape?
6: Maybe this will help him cope with real life better than he could before. Maybe it'll increase his desire to do his exercises so he can walk in real life. I don't know.
11: That's the problem. You don't know.
6: Mrs. Sellers, I understand how you feel, but I think Zachary was just overreacting last night. The whole thing's a novelty. It'll wear off.
11: You think being able to walk will wear off for someone who can't? Is that what you think? I'm afraid you don't understand kids like Zachary. You don't have the slightest inkling of...
5: Mom, what's going on here?
11: Zachary, I told you to wait in the van.
5: I got tired of waiting in the van. I want to go in the imagination station.
11: No, I don't think so.
5: Why not? We went to that useless therapist and now all we're going to do is go home. Why can't I go in?
11: Because I don't think it's good for you.
6: You know, Mrs. Sellers, maybe it would be good if Zachary went in for a
4: Jason.
6: It may prove what I'm talking about.
5: Yeah, see? Why can't I go in?
11: Because I don't want you to.
6: Mrs. Sellers.
4: Jason, can I have a word with you?
6: What?
4: Right now, up in the office, please.
6: Yeah, sure. Mrs. Sellers, I really wish you'd reconsider.
5: Yeah, you wouldn't let me do it if it was gonna hurt me.
6: Okay, so, what's wrong?
4: What's wrong? Jason, I don't know what's happening to you.
6: Nothing. Why?
4: You just broke an overriding rule at Wit's End. It's always been Wit's policy never to contradict parents, particularly in front of the children. And as best as I can tell, it's a rule that's worked well since the place opened.
6: Well, sure, but what was the harm in trying...
4: Don't you see? It's like parents are contradicted at every turn by every other institution. They look to Wit's End to help support them.

0: but I happen to think she was wrong in this case.
1: Oh, and you're the one who's going to tell parents they're wrong in how they raise their own children?
0: No, no, of course not. But she was going after the imagination station.
1: She was going after what you did to the imagination station.
0: Oh, I get it now. This is because you think she's right.
1: She's right in as much as you don't know what you're dealing with.
0: Okay, your opinions are duly noted.
1: Meaning you haven't heard a word I've said. Oh, Jason.
0: Hi, Wits End. Oh, hey. It's Brian Dern. I'm sorry, what? Yeah, sure. Well, it doesn't exactly heal people. It just sort of... How'd you hear about this? An interview? Sure. Yeah, this afternoon would be fine. Uh-huh. Bye. He's coming over this afternoon.
1: What are you going to do?
0: Well, I'll talk to him about it.
1: And when handicapped kids all over town, maybe all over the state, come to be healed, what then?
0: Look, we'll just deal with that when it happens. I'll establish some rules about how the machine should be used.
1: Oh, so you're not against rules as such, just the old rules.
0: Look, Jack, you worry too much. This whole thing will work out fine, trust me. Mm-hmm. Let the word get out. It could lead to some wonderful things for the kids. Why are you so afraid of this new technology? I mean, it's like a miracle of science.
1: Because there are no such things as miracles of science.

0: Are you comfortable, Grandma?
1: I'm fine. Quit worrying. Thank you for coming to see me. But you don't have to stay. I'm sure you both have better things to do with your time.
2: Oh, there's nothing better than this, Grandma.
0: Mom would have just made me do chores at home anyway.
1: You're kind. You haven't been able to find Bill, have you?
2: No.
0: But we know where he is.
1: Fishing in the Amazon, climbing Mount Everest.
2: He's on a cruise in the Bahamas.
0: Yeah.
1: I see. And he left April behind, didn't he?
2: Yes.
1: Oh, that boy. I can imagine the excuses he came up with about why he needed the trip. He'll never grow up.
2: There. We'll keep trying, Grandma. Maybe he'll come.
1: No, not in time.
0: What do you mean, not in time? What are you talking about? We have plenty of time.
1: After all these years, don't you think I know my own body?
3: Well, good morning, everybody.
0: Hi, Dr. Franklin.
1: Go on, Doctor. Tell him the truth.
3: I beg your pardon?
1: I was telling him that I don't have a lot of time. You'll confirm that, I think.
3: Oh, who knows how much time any of us have?
1: Doctor, don't be evasive.
3: What do you want me to say?
1: I want you to say that my heart muscles are weak. Go on.
0: Grandma.
1: Go on, Doctor.
3: That's true, they are.
1: The valves are deteriorated.
3: True.
1: And a heart transplant is what I need the most. But my condition is so unstable, I'd never make it through the operation. Correct?
3: Thank you, Mildred.
0: So it's all true?
3: Yes, Connie. I'm sorry. I wanted to tell you in more diplomatic terms, but obviously Mildred didn't want it that way.
1: Why beat around the bush?
2: There's nothing we can do.
3: We're doing all we can.
1: Which is a nice way of saying that there's nothing anyone can do. I'm not afraid of the truth.
0: But if it's true, if it's really true, why did you want me to pray for you?
1: Oh, silly girl. You're not praying for me. You're praying for you.
0: Me?
1: Yes. Even as you pray for God's will to be done for me, you're praying for God's strength in you. Strength for whatever happens. That's why I want you to pray.

many people

0: Jason? Jason!
1: What?
0: I need to talk to you.
1: Not now, Jack. It's crazy in here. Come on, kids.
2: No,
1: don't push
2: no.
1: it, right?
3: Stop it, David. Stop it right now.
2: But I don't want to leave. I want to go back in. I want

0: what's on the TV.
1: In light of recent statistics demonstrating that the number of eligible retirees is expected to double within the next 20 years.
0: Right.
1: In other news, Wits End has become the scene of unexpected chaos this afternoon.
0: Wits End?
1: As crowds of parents and children, many suffering from a variety of handicaps, arrived to try out a newly designed machine that reportedly heals those who go into it.
0: What?
1: Reporter Kurt Morse is on the scene.
2: We're not kidding when we say chaos, Steve. There's a line going down the stairs and out the door at Wits End as children from all over the area have come to try out the new and improved Imagination Station.
0: I don't believe this.
2: Police have arrived to keep visitors in an orderly line on
3: Connie.
2: The sidewalk.
0: Mom, you should see what's going on at Wits End. It looks like it...
2: Police.
0: Mom?
2: Well, we're mostly concerned about...
0: What's wrong?
3: I'm sorry.
0: Sorry for what? What happened?
3: Your grandmother... just slipped into a coma.

0: 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We always love hearing from you.
1: And it's Crying Brian Dern coming to you live from Wits End. And for once, we're on top of the big story of the day. I'm here with Jason Whitaker, the mad scientist who came up with the new Healing Imagination Station. Thanks for joining us, Jason.
2: My pleasure. Although I'd like to make it clear that the Imagination Station doesn't really heal anybody.
1: Well, then what's it do? Why are all these people here?
2: Because the Imagination Station is based on the imagination. It lets kids imagine they can do things they couldn't otherwise do.
1: So, say if I can't walk, it lets me walk. Is that the idea?
2: Right.
1: Well, I gotta be honest, I've seen some kids around here in tears because it didn't work for them. Is this a scam or what?
2: No, it's not a scam. Look, Jack Allen came up with a theory that for some kids it won't work because their imaginations don't have the knowledge or the memory to make it work.
1: I see.
2: For example, if a child was born blind, then it's hard for them to imagine what seeing is really like.
1: Uh-huh.
2: So the machine won't help.
1: Jack came up with this?
2: Uh-huh.
1: Well, he's over by the Imagination Station right now. Jack! Jack, could you come over here?
3: Well, you'll have to excuse me. We're very busy.
1: I know, but tell me, Jack, what do you think about all this?
3: Well, I think it's an intriguing idea that certainly needs to be explored in the fullness of its time under closely guarded scrutiny and with a measure
1: of... Yeah, right. You sound like a politician. What's the matter? You don't like the new Imagination Station?
3: Not really, no.
1: Well...
3: Pardon me, I have to go.
1: I'm with you on this one, Jason.
4: If it
1: makes the kids happy, who cares?
4: Imagination Station. Out of my way!
1: It looks like you have an enthusiastic fan.
2: Yeah, that's Zachary. He was the first one to successfully use the new Imagination Station.
1: Well, we should talk to him. Let's stroll over to see what's going on here.
4: Let me in. I was the first one to walk in it. I should be allowed to go in whenever I want to. Get out of my way!
3: Zachary, I'm not sure your mother wants you back in here.
4: I don't care. I want in, and I want in now.
1: Hey, kid! What's the beef?
4: Jason, tell him I should be able to go in. I was the first one.
2: Yeah, that's true, Zach. But you see all these other kids? They've been waiting an awful long
4: time. I don't care about them. I want in now.
5: Zachary.
1: Uh-oh. Here come the judge.
5: I should have known I'd find you here, even after I told you not to come.
4: Why shouldn't I do it? Why don't you let me walk?
5: Because you're not really walking, that's why. It's make-believe.
4: Then I'd rather be in make-believe than stuck in this awful wheelchair. I want to go in.
5: No, you're coming with me, now.
4: I won't.
5: Oh, yes, you will.
4: No! Leave me alone!

0: Listen to me, Zachary. You can do as your mother says and go out, or you can be carried out. It's your choice.
1: But I don't want to go.
0: I know you don't, but you have to obey your mother. It's up to you how you want to do it.
1: All right, I'll go. But I hate you for this. I hate all of you.
2: There, Jason. I hope you're satisfied.
3: Well, Jason, every great invention has its detractors.
4: Yeah, I guess they do.
5: Now we understand that Jason Whitaker, proprietor of Wits End, has closed Wits End for the remainder of the day. We caught up with him while he posted a sign at the front door.
6: I'm sorry for any inconvenience. I didn't mean to be unkind. Maybe I got it wrong. So I would just like to submit the imagination station to further tests before resuming public operation of this particular program. I'm sorry.
5: Bart Rathbone has been using this incident as an example of how dangerous Wits End has become over the past few months. The games at my place are safe and mindless, he said this afternoon. He also noted...
1: Huh? Oh, Jack, I didn't see you come in.
0: It didn't look like you were seeing much of anything, Connie. Did you even hear the report?
1: Some of it. I'm sorry. I guess I was kind of lost in my thoughts.
0: Lost in your thoughts or in your prayers?
1: A little both, I guess. What are you doing here?
0: I was going to visit Zachary. The hospital's on the way, so I stopped by to see how your grandmother's doing. I saw your mom. I'm sorry to hear what happened.
1: Grandma knew. The doctors have done all they can, which isn't much. They say that the most they can hope for is to build up her strength through the life support equipment and medicine. Then the rest is up to God.
0: It always is.
1: I'm so tired.
0: I would be too. I can imagine how hard it is for you.
1: Grandma's completely at peace with God about what's going on, but I don't get it. Why is this happening to her? She's such a sweet, good woman.
0: Why does this sort of thing happen to anybody?
1: Yeah.
0: I don't know. The truth is, I think we have the question turned around. Maybe the better question is, all things considered, why don't things like this happen more often?
1: What do you mean?
0: It's a fallen world, a crazy world, in fact. We're subject to disease and death and handicaps and accidents. It's a wonder things aren't worse than they are. But I don't have an answer, Connie. I doubt your grandmother has one either. But from what you say, she probably knew that faith is the only way to get through.
1: Faith, yeah. But I've been sitting here wondering. You know, I've had faith when I've been praying for her to be healed. But it hasn't made a difference.
0: Hasn't it? Are you so sure?
1: She's still dying.
0: Oh, but for a Christian, isn't dying possibly another kind of healing? I mean, it's not like this world is the be-all and end-all of everything. Sometimes there's a greater healing than we expect. But that's God's business.
1: If it's His business, why do we bother to pray?
0: Because He tells us to. If we don't pray, how can we become more in tune with the mind of God? To feel His comfort even if we don't get what we want. Praying is the only way I know how.
1: Jack.
0: Miss Connie?
1: I never really asked you before, but could I have a hug?
0: Oh, Connie. Oh, of course you can. I'm sorry to talk so much. A sermon doesn't mean much at a time like this.
1: No, it's okay. I just need to be reminded sometimes, you know, of...
0: Of the things Wit taught you, I know.
1: Thanks for being here, Jack.
0: Oh, it's my pleasure, Connie.

0: Thanks for coming.
1: How's he doing?
0: He's depressed, I think. Doesn't want to eat or talk to me. Nothing. He just sits quietly and looks out the window.
1: Where is he?
0: The living room.
1: Can I go in?
0: Oh, certainly. Would you like something to drink?
1: Tea, if it's no trouble.
0: I'll go make it.
1: Thank you. Knock, knock. Can I come in?
2: I don't care.
1: Just thought I'd stop by, see how you're doing after that, incident today. I'm sorry I had to threaten you, Zachary, but you were a little hysterical.
2: I was being a brat.
1: That's another way of putting it.
2: I wish I'd never gotten in that machine. I wish I'd never knew.
1: I suspect that Jason regrets it, too. In his enthusiasm, he didn't realize. But surely the time you had was, wonderful in a way.
2: Yeah, it was the best thing that's ever happened to me. But so what? I'm still stuck in this wheelchair. I still can't walk. I may never be able to walk. I'll never get healed.
1: Maybe not. At least, not like that. But Zachary, I came over to tell you something that I think is even more important than whether you walk again or not. See, there's a more important healing I want you to think about.
2: Like what?
1: Spiritual healing, Zachary. It's not the handicap on the outside you have to worry about, but the one on the inside. And without Jesus Christ, we're all spiritually handicapped. You want to be healed, Zachary? Let Jesus heal you where it counts. In your heart and soul.
2: But I don't know how to do that.
1: I'll tell you how, Zachary. In fact, let's get your mother in here, and I'll tell you both how.

0: sweetheart.
1: Hi, Mom.
0: It's late, honey. Why don't you go home?
1: No, I'll wait. I want to be here if she wakes up. I just came out to stretch my legs.
0: It's been a long day.
1: Yeah.
0: I saw Dr. Franklin a little while ago, and he said that Grandma keeps having a series of, spasms, like tiny heart attacks. He doesn't know how much more she can take.
1: She'll let go soon, I bet. Somewhere deep inside her coma, she's probably stalling to see if Dad'll show up. Maybe I should whisper in her ear that he won't. He's never on time.
0: Oh, Connie, I'm so sorry.
1: Why? It's okay now, really. If she goes, she'll go to a much better place than this. She believes it.
0: And you do, too.
1: Sure. Don't you?
0: Oh, I wonder.
1: Be sure, Mom. Don't sit on the fence anymore.
0: I love you, Connie.
1: I love you, too. But I don't have enough faith for both of us. You need some of your own.
0: I know, sweetheart. I know.
2: June? Connie?
0: Yes, Doctor.
2: I'm sorry.
0: Is she... You mean just now?
2: Yes. Just a moment ago. Very quickly and peacefully.
0: Oh, we should have been in there.
1: It's okay, Mom. She went peacefully. That's the only way she could have gone.
0: Oh, Doctor, can we go in?
2: Of course.
0: Come on, dear. Let's say goodbye.
1: Not goodbye, Mom. How about see you later?

are a lot of different views about healing and how it happens, but one thing is certain, God hears our prayers. 1 John 5:14 tells us, "This is the confidence which we have before Him, that if we ask anything according to His will, He hears us." We see the truth of that verse when Jesus prayed in Gethsemane before He was crucified. He asked for the cup to pass from Him, but ultimately accepted that He would do God's will. So we pray to God for what we really want, but accept that as a loving

0: Father, He'll give us what is best for us. You know, sometimes we talk about things that might be a little hard to understand. Whenever that happens, we encourage you to talk to your parents. And you can always write to us. Just send your letter to Adventures in Odyssey, Colorado Springs, Colorado, 80995. Or in Canada, write to Box 9800, Vancouver, BC, V6B4G3. And don't forget to ask how you can get your own copy of today's episode. It's called A Touch of Healing. That address again is Adventures in Odyssey, Colorado Springs, Colorado, 80995. 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A Touch of Healing was written and directed by Paul McCusker. Our production engineer was Dave Arnold. And our executive producer is Chuck Bolte. And I'm Chris, hoping you'll join us again next time for more Adventures in Odyssey.
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0: You're tuned in to listener-supported Keys for Kids, a great way to grow your faith in God. My name is Zach. Do you have a problem with boasting? Boasting is like bragging about how good you are at something, like saying you're really good at math or sports or art. Instead, it's best to stay humble about the things you're really good at and save your boasting about how amazing God is. The writer of Psalm 34, verse 2 reminds us, "My soul shall make its boast in the Lord. The humble shall hear of it and be glad." Our story for today is called Bikes and Boasting. "Hey, Joel," shouted Micah from the other side of the parking lot at school. "What's up?" Joel asked as the two of them began to walk toward the school building together. "I was wondering if you'd like to come to my house after school," Micah said. "I got a new bike for my birthday, so maybe you could bring yours." "Sure, I'll come over," said Joel. "My dad bought me a girl's bike, and we had to paint over the flowers. We worked really hard on it." After school, they went to Joel's house and got his bike. Then they went to Micah's house. "I present to you the fastest bike the world has ever known," Micah said with a flourish. He looked at Joel's bike and giggled. "I can still see the flowers you painted over," he said. "My bike is new, and I bet it's faster than yours." Joel looked down at the ground as he put his helmet on, looking hurt. Just then, Micah's mom came out of the house. "Micah," she said, "I'd like to speak with you for a minute. Please come inside." "Wait a minute, Joel," Micah said as he quickly ran inside. He sat down on the couch beside his mom. "What's wrong?" he asked. "How do you think you were treating Joel out there?" Mom asked. Micah didn't answer. "You were boasting about your bike, weren't you?" "I'm sorry, Mom," Micah answered. "I'll tell Joel I'm sorry too, but I thought you said we could boast about..." Micah's voice trailed off. Mom laughed. "You mean we can boast about God? That's much different than what you were doing. God tells us not to boast about ourselves because everything we have comes from Him, and putting down Joel's bike and bragging about your own hurt him. But boasting about God and the wonderful things He's done for us helps us share His love with others. What are some things God has done that we can boast about?" "Well," said Micah, "we can boast about God because He's so good and faithful, and because He sent His Son to die for us." "Very good," said Mom. "How about you go apologize to Joel and compliment his bike?" "Sure," said Micah. "And no more bad boasting." "Well, how about you? Have you ever boasted about something you own or something you can do?" "You probably have, maybe without even knowing it. If others have bragged about themselves in front of you, you know how much it hurts. When you put yourself above somebody else, it hurts them. But when you boast about God and the wonderful things He's done for all of us, you praise Him and reflect His love and kindness to others." Our key verse is Psalm 34, 2.
1: "My soul shall make its boast in the Lord. The humble shall hear of it and be glad."
0: And our key thought for today, boast about God. 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I'm Zach with Keys for Kids.
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1: Here are the current weather conditions as issued by Environment Canada.
2: For high level, mainly sunny, 20. Wind from the north at 9 kilometers an hour. For Fort Vermilion, 20. Wind from the northwest at 6 kilometers an hour. Taking a look at La Crete, 20. For Garden River, 18. Wind from the north-northeast at 5 kilometers an hour. And Fort Chipewyan,
1: cloudy,
2: 17. Wind from the west-northwest at 17 kilometers an hour.
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4: Met me, hierheen wie we van wie kennen met God echt het leven ranen. 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

0: Why are you shaking your smartwatch? 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
1: People tell me all the time, Pastor Rick, I had this impression. Well, what does the Bible say? This is how cults get started. I got this idea. The Bible tells us in Galatians chapter 1, verse 8, that even if an angel shows up and tells you something, like here's some new books to add to the Bible, he says, you don't even trust that.
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0: Throughout Scripture, we are reminded that ultimately, Jesus wins. At the cross, he triumphed over sin and death and hell. So does this assurance of Christ's victory mean that you and I as Christians will be spared from intense opposition, the kind described in the Bible's apocalyptic visions? Alistair Begg explores the answer today on Truth for Life as we continue our study in Daniel chapter 7.
1: In the first 8 verses, we have, if you like, the Garden of Beasts with the description of these 4 beasts emerging from the sea or emerging from the earth, as it's later said. That is followed in verses 9 to 14 with the vision of God, which we said contained 3 aspects of one great event that runs in history, namely the throne room of God, the destruction of the beast, and then the appearing of one like a son of man. We noted the fact that Daniel is so caught up in this that in verse 16, he is actually describing himself as approaching one of the people who's standing there. Again, this is a feature of apocalyptic. You see that John does it in the same way and Daniel does it here. Although he's caught up in a vision and in a dream, he's so drawn into it as he actually finds himself, he sees himself approaching, and the reason for his approach is to ask concerning the truth of all of these things. And in being given an explanation, verse 17 and into 18, we are provided with the, if you like, the hermeneutical principle or the principle of interpretation which has guided our studies so far. Although the first 14 verses are all about description and interpretation comes later, in order for us to navigate these first 14 verses, we've had to have some kind of interpretive methodology, and that has been derived from the clear statement in verse 17, these 4 great beasts are 4 kings who shall arise out of the earth. The saints of the Most High will receive the kingdom, possess the kingdom forever, forever, and forever. And then, of course, we're told that Daniel decides that he would like to have a little more information than this. And interestingly, he provides us with a few more details of his vision. For example, we never learned about the claws of bronze in the earlier part of the chapter. And Daniel here, as he reiterates this, asks that he might have information concerning this, and also about the 10 horns that were on its head, and the other horn that came up, and before which 3 of them fell, and then the horn that had eyes and a mouth, and that spoke great things, and that seemed greater than its companions. Well, ultimate victory is assured, that's what we're told here, but that doesn't mean that the people of God are removed from the realm of opposition. And in actual fact, that is what he is discovering here. That although victory is assured, although triumph is determined, nevertheless, as I looked, the horn, verse 21, made war with the saints and prevailed over them. So the story is not that this great triumph has taken place, and therefore, for the balance of time until the consummation when Christ returns, the saints, the people of God, are just going to be able to enjoy themselves and relax and have a nice time. No, the picture is very different from that. This horn made war and prevailed over them. In other words, it is a reminder of the fact that there is a not yet dimension, that we are living in the period of time between the triumph of Christ in his death and resurrection and the return of Christ in his power and in his glory. Jesus himself said, in the world you will have tribulation, but be of good cheer, I have overcome the world. And it is important for us to understand this. It's throughout the Bible. You don't have to look

hard for it. While I was studying and I was looking for a quote from a hymn, I actually inadvertently found a quote from Professor Don Carson, which seems apropos what I'm saying to you just now. This is what it says in the quote. The gospel is boldly advancing under the contested reign and inevitable victory of King Jesus. All right? It is a contested reign and it is an inevitable victory. This side of Jesus' death and resurrection, all of God's sovereignty is mediated exclusively through King Jesus. Christ must reign until he has put all of his enemies under his feet. That presupposes the reign is still contested and the reign still advances. Now, I find that very helpful in coming back to read verses 23 to 27, and I hope you do too. Thus he said, as for the fourth beast, there shall be a fourth kingdom on earth, which will be differentiated from the other kingdoms, and it shall devour the whole earth. Now, I've said a couple of times, and I think you've picked up on this, that we have said it seems legitimate, along with other interpreters of the Bible, to see these kingdoms as being identifiable, at least primarily, as first of all the Babylonian, the Medo-Persian, the Greek, and the Roman. That's what we've said. Not all commentators do that. Some commentators say there's no reason for us to try and tie this to identifiable kingdoms. Many of the reformers saw the fulfillment of this in the papacy. The great establishment of the power of a Roman Empire. Calvin had his own view. So what are you saying, Alistair? I'm saying this. I think when you get to 23 to 27, we have to resist any temptation to try and identify in these 10 horns a one-for-one equivalence. Now go ahead if you want to. For example, you can go through the Roman Empire and probably you can find 10 or a dozen who came after all of the Caesars, you know, so you'll be able to get it neat and tidy. You might be wrong, you might be right. I don't think you need to do that, that's what I'm saying. Now remember, when I referenced 10 earlier in the chapter, I said, you know, most beasts have two horns and 10 would be 5 times 2, you know, proving how good I am at math. But also explaining that this is a picture, this is probably symbolic. And to take it as an expression of fullness and of that which extends throughout the period of history, at least it helps me. Because the interpretation of the four beasts, which is clearly seen here, right? We already said that these four beasts are the four kingdoms. We don't have that in relationship to the 10 horns. And we certainly don't have it in relation to the 3 horns. There's no one-for-one equivalence. There's no explanation of it. Therefore, when it is left unstated, it seems to me dangerous territory to be dogmatic about that about which the scriptures are not themselves dogmatic. You can have a lot of fun with it, but I wouldn't go to the mat for one's interpretation. So in other words, let's content ourselves by doing what we've said we must do, and that is grasping the big picture and leaving the unexplained details alone. As for the 10 horns, out of this kingdom, 10 kings shall arise, and another shall arise after them, not identified, different from the former ones, and will actually put down the 3 kings. Who are they? We don't know. What will he do? What is the feature of this particular phenomenon? What is it about this horn with the eyes like a man and a mouth that is speaking great things that we saw for the first time back in verse 8? Well, look at what we're told about him. Verse 25. He shall speak words against the Most High and shall wear out the saints of the Most High, the people of God, and shall think to change the times and the law. And they shall be given into his hand for a time, times and half a time. Now, when you read these characteristics, it's not difficult, is it, to understand why it is that throughout history and the reading of history,
a variety of individuals have been identified as this little horn. Now, when we read our Bibles in relationship to the unfolding story, which we must, then we realize that when John writes in the first century and he considers these kind of things, 1 John 2, he says, "Children, it is the last hour, and as you have heard that Antichrist is coming, so now many Antichrists have come." Now, when he says it is the last hour, if he thought that it was the last hour, he was wrong, wasn't he? Because that's 2,000 years have elapsed. So what was he saying? He was saying that now that Christ has triumphed, now that he has ascended, now that he has been crowned, now that the gospel goes out to the ends of the earth and the kingdom of God is being established, we live in that final hour, as it were, a metaphor, a symbol of that singular time period. And he says, we know that there will be a final effulgence of evil in its opposition, in its full bore opposition to God and to God's people. He said, but we don't have to actually wait for that, because there are many antichrists who are present even now. And the characteristics of verse 25 of Daniel chapter 7 fit the bill. These people are blasphemous. They are persecutors. They have notions of self-deification. Now, the best I can do with this is then to say, this little horn ultimately represents the final consummation and embodiment of evil. This little horn finally represents the individual to whom Paul refers when he writes 2 Thessalonians. He refers to the individual as the man of sin or the man of lawlessness. In fact, it might be good for you just to turn there and let's get anchor this in our minds. 2 Thessalonians and in chapter 2. And the people in Thessalonica have been asking, given all that they're going through, when will Jesus come back and what is going to happen and how will the world end? And if Jesus triumphs, why are we in the mess we're in and so on? And so he writes to them, to Thessalonians 2. Now concerning the coming of our Lord Jesus Christ and our being gathered together to him, we ask you, brothers, not to be quickly shaken in mind or alarmed, either by a spirit or a spoken word or a letter seeming to be from us, to the effect that the day of the Lord has come. Let no one deceive you in any way, for that day will not come unless the rebellion comes first and the man of lawlessness is revealed, the son of destruction, who opposes and exalts himself against every so-called God or object of worship, so that he takes his seat in the temple of God, proclaiming himself to be God. Do you not remember that when I was still with you, I told you these things? And you know what is restraining him now, so that he may be revealed in his time. Now keep in mind, Daniel 7 is a great prophetic panorama of time from Daniel's time to the final consummation of things in the return of Jesus. He came with the clouds in glory to the Ancient of Days. He will come from there in like manner as we've seen him go. And so he says, for the mystery of lawlessness is already at work. Only he who now restrains it will do so until he is out of the way. And then the lawless one will be revealed, whom the Lord Jesus will kill with the breath of his mouth and bring to nothing by the appearance of his coming. The coming of the lawless one is by the activity of Satan with all power and false signs and wonders and with all wicked deception for those who are perishing because they refuse to love the truth and so be saved. Therefore, God sends them a strong delusion so that they may believe what is false, in order that all may be condemned who did not believe the truth, but had pleasure in unrighteousness. Now,
It's not possible for us to make sense of Daniel 7.

without recognizing what John is saying, as I just quoted for you, and what Paul is saying here. You see what is being conveyed for us? The kingdom of man, the proud, blasphemous assertions of man in his rebellion against God, reaches its apex in the little horn, which we're told is going to be able to prevail for a time and a times and half a time. I'm not even going to pause on that, all right? Though you know yourself, some of you, this just gets your juices going remarkably so. For me, it doesn't. And I've never really been particularly intrigued by the explanations that I've been given. I say to you again what I said before, that the contrast is between the limited, God-controlled period of time where there will be this massive onslaught of evil united visibly, physically, observably against the saints of God, and the establishing of the kingdom of God, which is forever and forever and forever, so that the kingdom of man finds its apex in the activity of this little horn, and the kingdom of God actually finds its climax in the destruction of the Antichrist and in the putting together of a dominion that will never come to an end. So throughout the chapter, we see, in the words of Chuck Colson's book, Kingdoms in Conflict. And it's not possible for us to reckon with this, to understand this peculiar, immense chapter, apart from the activity of the evil one, and apart from the reality of evil itself. Martin Lloyd-Jones, many years ago now, in being interviewed, said, "I am certain that one of the main causes of the ill state of the church today lies in the fact that the devil is being forgotten." Now, if you think about this, the commencement of the ministry of Jesus is a direct confrontation with evil. It is the forceful pushback of Satan against Christ as he comes to inaugurate his kingdom. The saints of God throughout history and in our world tonight are suffering at the hands of evil people. The ultimate evil of Islam, the ultimate problem with ISIS, is not actually what it can do structurally and politically and cataclysmically to our nation or to our superstructures of life. The ultimate disaster of Islam is that it is taking countless of millions of people to a lost eternity. The God who sends them a great delusion is the God who has loved them in his Son and has called out to them and has wooed them. Part of the problem we have in dealing with the eradication of evil is the fact that we don't really believe in evil at all. We're just a little misguided. We're not bad. We just wandered a little bit. We're not really lost. We're sort of on heart support, life support. We're not really dead. No, we're totally dead, totally corrupt, totally lost. And that's the reason for the appearing of the Son of Man. And as I said to you this morning, some of our brothers and sisters, known or unknown to us, are living at the epicenter of the opposition of vitriolic evil in their lives. And one doesn't have to be alarmist to say, I'm not sure that we will get
any more fruit.

0: he passes in the continental United States. So let me wrap it up in this way. This chapter should help us to realize that the path of Christian discipleship is not an easy path. Also, I think this chapter should help us to realize how futile and silly it is to look to the power structures of our world as a basis of security and confidence, not least of all to our own power structures. No, there is a higher throne than all this world has known. You see, it's all really to give us an entirely different matter of perspective, an entirely different view of the world. Because news about the little horn is actually not the main message of the chapter. The recurring theme of the chapter is that the saints of God will receive the kingdom and possess it forever and ever. That's verse 18. He comes back to it again in verse 20-something, and again in another 20-something. And the kingdom and the domain and the greatness under the whole heaven shall be given to the people of the saints of the Most High. So in other words, if you're disheartened, if you're fearful, if you're discouraged, the answer to your dilemma does not lie in trying to find a one-to-one equivalence of the 10 horns and the 3 and the so on, but lies in the fact that when you stand back and say, I don't get this whole picture, but I get this part of the picture, God wins. In fact, God has won. And that the way that I view my world is altered entirely as a result of the unfolding drama that is contained here in chapter 7. My elder brother tells a wonderful story of a missionary returning to the United States when overseas travel was only by ship. And the missionary found himself arriving in New York on the same vessel as an acclaimed national figure. And the crowds were waiting on the quay for the arrival of the ship, and particularly large numbers with banners and signs and many photographers to welcome this acclaimed figure with great fanfare. The missionary couldn't help but fear the contrast. He'd been laboring for the treasure that doesn't perish. He'd been pouring his life into sowing the seed of the gospel. And as he scanned the faces on the quay, he realized that no one had come to welcome him home. And as he began to submerge in waves of self-pity, he realized the truth as clearly as if a voice had spoken to him from heaven. Do not be discouraged. You have not yet reached home. This isn't it.
1: 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In part 2 of the series, Alistair explores the more difficult, mysterious passages found in the second half of the book of Daniel, the prophetic dreams and the apocalyptic visions. Throughout the series, the focus is on God's faithfulness, His power, and His sovereignty over the affairs of history, along with His promise to judge the world. 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I'm Bob Lapine. Thanks for joining us today. When you read the apocalyptic visions in Daniel, do you find them alarming? Do they make you anxious, like Daniel? Tomorrow we'll learn why believers can be comforted. The Bible teaching of Alistair Begg is furnished by Truth for Life. Where the learning is for living.

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2: Here are the current weather conditions as issued by Environment Canada.
3: For high level,
2: sunny,
3: 18,
2: wind from the east-northeast at 5 kilometers an hour.
3: For Fort Vermilion,
2: 18,
3: wind from the west-northwest at 4 kilometers an hour.
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3: Lacrete,
2: 19,
3: for
2: Garden River,
3: 16,
2: wind from the north-northeast at 3 kilometers an hour.
3: And Fort Chipewyan,
2: mostly cloudy,
3: 16,
2: wind from the northwest
3: at 15 kilometers an hour,
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3: In Jesus' day, the religious leaders had developed a legalistic system that even violated Old Testament teachings. You see, under the law, fasting was a voluntary act. They added to the requirements of Scripture. And furthermore, these men actually feigned sadness while they were fasting so others would know they were being religious. They did the same thing when they gave and when they prayed, and Jesus called them hypocrites. You see, when Jesus came, he introduced a whole new way of worshiping God, a way that could not be harmonized with these traditions. To make this point, Jesus used two illustrations.
4: No one patches an old garment with unshrunk cloth, because the patch pulls away from the garment and makes the tear worse. And no one puts new wine into old wineskins. Otherwise, the skins burst, the wine spills out, and the skins are ruined. But they put new wine into fresh wineskins, and both are preserved.
3: Jesus was talking about traditions that had replaced biblical truth. Now, traditions, of course, are not wrong in themselves. We all develop ways of doing things in personal and corporate worship, but we must not violate biblical truth with our cultural traditions. Stated positively, we must make sure our external forms and methods are in harmony with biblical functions that deepen our inner spiritual lives. Unfortunately, there are Christians today who refuse to change their ways of doing things, even though those traditions are out of harmony with biblical truth. This indeed is a violation of the will of God.
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Hi, this is Dr. John Neufeld, and this is Back to the Bible, Canada's Bible Minute. James 2 verse 14 says, "Show me your faith without deeds, and I will show you my faith by my deeds." James has just asserted that for a person to claim to have faith, but then to show no actions or good deeds that follow as a result, indicates that it's not true faith. Or can you have true faith that does not result in good deeds? And James would answer no.

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1: If you were captivated by Vanished, you'll be glad to know the story continues in Shattered. Set in a world forever changed by the Rapture, this novel follows ordinary people facing extraordinary challenges as biblical prophecy unfolds before their eyes. Filled with suspense, hope, and spiritual insight, Shattered offers a compelling way to imagine the events of the end times. 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
2: 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From making sense of it all, here's David with the conclusion of How Big Is Your God?
3: Anna, thank you for joining us today. We are finishing up what we started yesterday as we take a look at Job's encounter.

encounter with the majesty of God. Job went through the worst things you can imagine. From our perspective, we could say it wouldn't be surprising if he came out mad at God and determined never to serve him again, but he came out stronger. He came out fortified in his faith. He came out so majestically right that he said, though he slay me, yet will I trust him. What kind of faith is that? That's Job faith. And that's the faith God wants to give you and me as we face the difficulties of life. We'll get to this portion of God's Word in just a moment. As you know, we have produced some new kinds of books over this last year. We decided to do some things in the fiction genre, and I have asked my friend Sam O'Neill to help me. I'm not a fiction writer, but he's taken the things that I have taught about the future and put them into an intriguing story. The second volume of that series, called Shattered, has just been released, and it's yours for a gift of any size during this month. We'd love for you to have this. It will keep you reading. It's a page-turner, and it will help the things of prophecy to come alive so they're not just something you're interested about, but something that touches you in your life. There's an evangelistic thrust to this book, and I would love for you to have it as our way of saying thank you for your investment in this ministry. Please ask for your copy of Shattered when you make your gift today. And now, here is part two of How Big Is Your God? So we have here a denial of the justice of God, a defense of the justice of God, and then in the 35th chapter, we have a description of the justice of God. And I'm just going to cover this quickly so you can just put it in your notes and you can think about it later. But this is incredible theology, incredible truth. Number one, God's justice is not affected by our words. Verses 1 through 3, chapter 35. Moreover, Elihu answered and said, "Do you think this is right? Do you say my righteousness is more than God's? For you say, what advantage will it be to you? What profit shall I have more than if I had sinned?" And once again, Elihu is instructing Job. And he's actually saying to Job that no matter what he may have said or not have said, it doesn't make any difference to the character of God. Listen to me. God's justice is not affected by our words. God is just because it's his nature to be just. He is just whether my words match up to that or not. I can say anything I want, and it has no impact at all on the justice of God. Because his justice is who he is. It's a part of his character. It's a part of his nature. You do not have, nor do I have, the power with the words of my mouth to change the nature of God. That's what Elihu is saying to Job. Job apparently thought if he said God was unjust, he'd get a hearing. God isn't going to be affected by what you say. Number two, God isn't affected by our works. In verses 4 through 8, "I will answer you and your companions with you. Look to the heavens and see, and behold the clouds, they are higher than you. If you sin, what do you accomplish against him? Or if your transgressions are multiplied, what do you do to him? If you are righteous, what do you give him? Or what does he receive from your hand? Your wickedness affects a man such as you, and your righteousness a son of man." Elihu says, "Job, why don't you just look up at heaven for a moment? You see how far the clouds are up there and how far they are above where we are? That's how far God is from you." Job, do you actually think that something you do can change who God is? Do you think that by your rebellion, you can make God different? Do you think by your righteousness, you can make him different? Elihu is not saying that good works do not have merit. He is saying that our works, whether they're good or evil, cannot change the nature of God. God cannot change for the better because he's perfect, and he cannot change for the worse because he's holy. So do what you do, say what you say. You'll have to deal with it, but it doesn't have anything to do with who God is. Don't say God is unfair, because if he's unfair, he can't be God. And you can say it, but it doesn't make any difference. Every time I preach the gospel, someone will say to me, "Well, Pastor Jeremiah, I just need you to know, I just don't happen to believe that." And I've gotten bold here lately and said, "You know what? You may not believe it, but that doesn't make it untrue." We sort of have the idea that, well, if I don't believe it, then I don't have to believe it. Well, it's true whether you believe it or not. And if you don't understand that now, there will come a day when you will understand it very clearly. The truth is the truth whether we believe it or not. God is just whether we

accept it or not. It makes no difference what we do or what we say. God is who he is, and he's not changeable. He is the immutable, unchanging God of the universe. God's justice is not affected by our words or our works, and it's not affected by our ways. Notice verses 9 and 10. Because of the multitude of oppressions, they cry out. They cry out for help because of the arm of the mighty. But no one says, where is God my maker who gives songs in the night? I remember when I was a student in college, for as long as I could remember, I loved radio. And some of you remember this. When I was growing up, they used to have a little thing called Allied kits and Heath kits. You could buy them and they came all broken down, and if you had a soldering iron, you could build your own radio, and I did lots of those. My mother used to say, David, if you don't get those wires out of your room, you're going to electrocute all of us. And I had wires everywhere, and I was really into electronics. And then as I got a little bit older, I got into the programming part of it, and when I was a student in college, I got involved with two radio stations. We built the campus station on the campus of Cedarville College, and then I was an afternoon announcer on WEEC in Springfield, Ohio. I was a disc jockey. I played music, I gave the weather, I did the news, I put the tapes on of all the taped programs, and I loved it. It was kind of hard when you were a student, and one night I fell asleep on the watch and let a record go click, click, click, click, click. My father called me on the phone and said, for Pete's sake, David, wake up, and I did. One of the things that I did when I was an announcer is I got to put all these wonderful programs on the air. This was a Christian FM station. One of the programs was a program produced by the Moody Bible Institute called Songs in the Night. They got the name of that program right out of this text, Songs in the Night. It was produced by a guy named Bill Pierce, who was at one time a professional trombonist. He was one of the greatest trombone players you ever heard in your life. And then he got into radio, and he had a blessed voice. He had this deep, sepulchral voice. And at midnight, when he talked, real soft, it was so soothing. And he used to play music at night that was real laid back, mellow. And he played that music in the night for people who were going through night, not just as a day part, but they were going through the dark night of the soul. And I used to love putting him on and listening to him. He was just such a pro. You know, research shows that newborn babies have no fear of the dark. After all, they just spent 9 months in the darkness of the womb. We put nightlights in the nursery so we can see the babies, not so they'll be unafraid. But a strange thing happens to us as we start to grow up. Children develop night fears, imagining creatures outside their windows or monsters under their beds. And as we age, as we get older, those nighttime fears become even more sophisticated. Many of us struggle every night with letting go of our worries so we can sleep. I've had sleepless nights, as I'm sure you have. How many of you have ever struggled with sleep? Now I know why you all sleep in church on Sunday. Yeah, all right. Well, I want to just give you a little something special today that I discovered that was a blessing to me. I want to give you 7 passages from the Psalms to help you sleep at night. Well, here's the first one. Psalm 4:8. I will both lay down in peace and sleep. For you alone, O Lord, make me dwell in safety. Psalm 42:8. The Lord will command his loving kindness in the daytime, and in the night his song shall be with me. Psalm 63:6. When I remember you on my bed, I meditate on you in the night watches. Psalm 74:16. The day is yours, and the night is also yours. Psalm 121, verse 4. Behold, he who keeps Israel shall neither slumber nor sleep. Psalm 127, verse 2. For so he gives his beloved sleep. Psalm 149, verse 5. Let the saints be joyful in glory. Let them sing aloud on their beds. Now, if you are an insomniac and you're married to someone who is not, you may not want to try that last verse, because singing aloud in the middle of the night may not be a good thing. But these are wonderful truths from the Word of God. In fact, Charles Haddon Spurgeon, the great English preacher, once said it this way, "They slumber sweetly whom faith rocks."

to sleep. And no pillow is so soft as a promise. No pillow is so soft as a promise. And these are promises from God. I would suggest to you, if you have trouble sleeping, that you just take those seven verses and memorize them and just repeat them in the night. One guy said it this way: if the Lord's going to stay awake all night, I'm going to sleep. There's no sense both of us staying up. Amen. Amen. So Elihu is saying to Job, God's justice is just. But even when it doesn't seem like he's removing our burdens, even then, he always gives us strength to bear them. And that strength oftentimes is like a song in the night. Hallelujah. And so many times he's done that for us. When I was so sick a few years ago, and I was taking medication for the pain, and it was morphine, and I don't do morphine too good. I hope I don't have to take that again. It kind of made me crazy. And you wake up with a start, and you know, you don't know where you are sometimes. And I just got my Bible and stuck it right by my bed, and I had it open to Psalms, and as soon as I'd wake up, I'd just get it and I'd start reading the Psalms. And I'd read them, and God so ministered to my heart. You know, when you're in the hospital and you can't sleep, you don't read Leviticus, right? You read Psalms. You read Psalms, because Psalms is going to help you. And so I recommend that. You can find songs in the night, whatever you're going through. Now, I want to answer the second question. The first question that Elihu answers for Job is this: is the God we serve a just God? And the second question he asks is the God we serve a great God? Because you see, Job, in his questioning about what's happening in his own life, has come to the conclusion that either God is unjust and won't help him, or God is just maybe not able to help him. So Elihu is going to help him understand the greatness of God. Now, I've chosen some passages, and I'm going to give you the key verses, and you can write those down in your notes, and then I'm going to read just two passages, and then we're going to be finished. The God we serve is a great God. How do we know that? Job 36:26. Behold, God is great, and we do not know him. The theme of this section is that God is great and that his ways are beyond our understanding. He is omnipotent. He is eternal. He is all wise. We human beings divide knowledge into categories and theories, but God, who spreads the clouds out like a blanket, holds lightning bolts in his hands, he shatters our categories and he confounds our theories. What is there about God that is great? First of all, the mind of God is great. Job 36:5. Behold, God is mighty, but despises no one. He is mighty in strength of understanding. Job 36:22. Who teaches God? Job 37:16. He is perfect in knowledge. The Lord is great in understanding. His knowledge is infallible. Therefore, anything that deviates from what he says is false. We should never start with our thoughts, our opinions, our feelings. We must always start with the mind of God. Just remember, if you're in a small group, that your discussion can be very, very varied, but it must always start with God. You know what happens in a lot of small groups around the country? They get in their discussion time, and they go around the circle, and they talk about what they think something means. And when they get all done, you know what it is? It is a pooling of ignorance. That's what it is. Just a collection of everything. Now, if you go to a small group, and the only thing you take away from that small group every week is, oh, everybody else in my group is as ignorant as I am. That's not a good thing. You start with what God has said and then discuss what God has said and how it applies to your life. If you don't do that, you're not in a good small group. The Bible says the mind of God is great. Start with the great mind of God and go somewhere with it. Not only that, but the mercy of God is great. Job 36:6, he does not preserve the life of the wicked, but gives justice to the oppressed. Job 36:15, he delivers the poor in their affliction and opens their ears in oppression. Have you ever had the Lord use oppression to get your attention and open your ear? That's what he does sometimes. He brings things into our lives so that we'll start listening to him. We get pretty hard-headed sometimes, and God has to get our attention. The mind of God is great. The mercy of God is great. Notice thirdly, the might of God is great. Chapter 36, verse 5, behold, God is mighty. Chapter 37, verse 5, he does great things which we cannot comprehend. Now, here's what I want to do. We could cover the rest of this, but I'm going to read this to you, but not from the King James or the New King James. I'm going to read you Eugene Peterson's paraphrase of these next verses, because in chapter 36 and chapter 37, there is what we might call a little hymn, and it reads so good in the paraphrase, it'll help you get a sense of it. And here is Elijah.

Abihu's message to Job about God's greatness, about his mighty power. Listen, do you have any idea how powerful God is? Have you ever heard of a teacher like him? Has anyone ever had to tell him what to do or correct him, saying, "You sure did that all wrong"? Remember then to praise his workmanship, which is so often celebrated in song. Everybody sees it. Nobody's too far away to see it. Take a long look, Job. See how great he is, greater than anything you could ever imagine or figure out. He pulls water up out of the sea, distills it, and fills up his rain cloud cisterns, and the skies open up and pour out soaking showers on everyone. Does anyone have the slightest idea how this happens? How he arranges the clouds, how he speaks in the thunder? Just look at that lightning, his sky-filling light show illumining the dark depths of the sea. These are the symbols of his sovereignty, his generosity, and his loving care. He hurls arrows of light, taking sure and accurate aim. The high God roars in the thunder, angry against evil. Now, I must tell you, if you live on the West Coast, you miss a little of this, because if you grew up in the Midwest, you know what these thunder light shows are about. You can be outdoors in a picnic, and all of a sudden, out of nowhere, the clouds cloud up, and the rain starts to fall, and the lightning fills the sky, and the thunder rumbles, and you get a good impression of the power of God in nature. Does anybody understand how that happens? Oh, I know the scientists have got all their ideas, but behind all of the explanation is the God who's being explained. And that's what Elihu was saying. The God we serve is great. His mind is great. His mercy is great. His might is great. And finally, his majesty is great. Notice verse 4, chapter 37. He thunders with his majestic voice. Verse 22, with God is awesome majesty. Now, here is the little poem from chapter 37. Once again, I'm going to read it from the message. I'm going to read it as if I think it should have been read this way. Job, are you listening? Have you noticed all this? Stop in your tracks. Take in God's miracle wonders. Do you have any idea how God does it all? How he makes bright lightning from dark storms? How he piles up the cumulus clouds, all these miracle wonders of the perfect mind? Why, you don't even know how to keep cool on a sweltering hot day. So how could you even dream of making a dent in that hot tin roof sky? If you're so smart, Job, give us a lesson on how to address God. We're in the dark and we can't figure it out. Do you think I'm dumb enough to challenge God? Wouldn't that be just asking for trouble? No one in his right mind stares straight at the sun on a clear and cloudless day. As gold comes from the northern mountains, so a terrible beauty streams from God. Mighty God, far beyond our reach, unsurpassable in power and justice, it's unthinkable that he'd treat anyone unfairly. So bow to him in deep reverence, one and all. If you're wise, you'll most certainly worship God. Amen. That's pretty powerful, isn't it? Oh, Elihu got into himself, man. He started to preach some good stuff. I mean, it's good for us, especially at these times, to remember how great is our God. Leave it up to a child's book to help us grab this. Title of the book is the Blue Whale the Biggest Thing There Is? And it was written by Robert Wells, who takes us from a size we can grasp to one that we can't. Let this truth get in your heart as we close. Here's what Robert Wells wrote in this children's book. The largest animal on earth is the blue whale. Just the flippers on its tail are bigger than most animals on the earth. But a blue whale isn't anywhere near as big as a mountain. If you put 100 blue whales in a blue whale jar, you could put millions of blue whale jars inside a hollowed out Mount Everest. But Mount Everest isn't anywhere near as big as the earth. If you stacked 100 Mount Everests on top of one another, it would be just a whisker on the face of the earth. And the earth isn't anywhere as big as the sun. You could fit 1 million Earths inside the sun. But the sun, which is a medium-sized star, isn't anywhere near as big as a red supergiant star called Antares. 50 million of our suns could fit inside Antares. But Antares isn't anywhere near as big as the Milky Way galaxy. Billions of stars, including supergiants like Antares, as well as countless comets and asteroids, make up the Milky Way galaxy.
But the Milky Way galaxy

0: isn't anywhere near as big as the universe, and there are billions of other galaxies in the universe. And yet, filled with billions of galaxies, the universe looks almost empty. The distances from one galaxy to another are so far beyond our comprehension and imagination, we do not know how to explain it. And the creator of it all is God, who with a word spoke it all into being, who is present everywhere in this universe and beyond, and who upholds it all with his mighty power. How great is our God, and greatly to be praised. And I ask you again today, my friends, is a God that great able to help you with your stuff right now? Is he? You see, what we do when we get in a situation like we're in, we start focusing on our stuff and we get our eyes off of God. You know, there's a great story in the Old Testament that happened in Kadesh Barnea when the spies were sent into the land. And, you know, the majority report came back and they said, man, we've looked at all these giants in here and we're like grasshoppers before them. We can't do this. But there were two dudes named Joshua and Caleb who came out of there and they said, we are well able to do this. Our God will help us. And the difference, let me just tell you what the difference was. The majority came out of Canaan and they saw their problems in relationship to themselves and the other giants. Joshua and Caleb came out and they saw the giants in comparison to God. So how do you get to where Joshua and Caleb were? You have to have a big God. You have to see God high and lifted up. You have to elevate God. He doesn't need to be improved upon. We just need to improve our ability to comprehend him. And when we see God in his holy, high, and lifted up, we look at our problems and we say, God, one day you spoke and the whole world came into being. I know my problem. It's really big to me right now, but it's nothing for you. So I want to ask you, God, to help me with my problem. And I know you are able to do it. That's what we need to come. We need to come with confidence that the God we serve is not taken by surprise by all the stuff we're going through. And he wants so desperately to have a relationship with you so that he can not only be your Savior and your God, but he can be your friend and your guide. My friend, I would not want to be alive on planet Earth today and not have a relationship with the great God of the universe. I am insufficient for these things, but I have a God who is able. And he is willing to come into your life, whoever you may be or wherever you may be, and make a difference that only God can make. So I worship him today, and I honor him today.
1: Amen. You know, the Bible is such an incredible book. When you read it, you always come through the reading of it on the other side with a different perspective on things than if you hadn't read it at all. The Bible changes you. It changes your mind. It changes your heart. It changes your desires. It's so powerfully written, so powerfully communicates the majesty of God. So if you're in difficulty, don't neglect the Word of God. Run to it. Embrace it. Make it even more a part of your life than it was before. That's how your faith grows, and that's how you come to know this majestic God we've been talking about from the book of Job. Tomorrow, we're going to the New Testament book of John, and we're going to talk about peace in a distraught world. Another passage on perspective. I hope you'll join us then. I'm David Jeremiah. Thank you so much for being a part of today's program.
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8: For high level,
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1: For as long as I remember, the gospel was preached, and it was preached by many people. And I heard these preachers, and I didn't really acknowledge them. I respected them, but I didn't really think about the messages that they gave. I guess you could say that I ignored them.
2: Stai gute! Welcome, my friends, to The Storyteller, where you'll find First Nations people from across Native North America who are following Jesus Christ without reservation. On today's program, we'll hear from a Cree man who really needed to hear the messages that he was ignoring.
1: My name is Ernie McDougall. I'm from Garden Hill First Nation in Manitoba. Garden Hill is approximately 600 kilometers north of Winnipeg. I grew up over there, and I moved around at times. I got to know different people. I got to know different cultures. I got to know many, many opportunities. As a kid, my childhood is different from a lot of the kids on the reserve, in the sense that my parents, my father, he traveled, so we traveled where he went. And being wherever I was, I just had a normal childhood. But another thing that happened was that as a preschooler, I had developed a sickness. I got meningitis

And that caused me to have epileptic seizures because that meningitis left a scar on that membrane. And I had to go to hospitals and foster homes because back home there weren't any facilities to really look after me properly if I was to have a serious epileptic attack. And so a lot of the things that the kids experienced, I did not experience. For example, when I was in the hospital, I was not allowed to go swimming, just in case I had an epileptic attack. When I was old enough to go home, when they started having those facilities, my father and my brothers, we would go out to get wood. We would go cut cords of wood. But this one time after we got home, I had an epileptic attack. And my mother had become so worried about it that she didn't allow me to go out again. And there were lots of things that she worried about. So I was not able to do a lot of the things that the people do as young people. For example, going out fishing. I could go fishing with if somebody took me, but I just couldn't go out on my own. I just couldn't go out because they would worry, what if he had an epileptic attack? But that didn't cause a big scar in my life. I just had a different experience. As I grew up, I developed an understanding that education was very important. My parents also knew that education was very important, and that's one thing that they always encouraged us to complete. So I finished high school, and I went on to finish university. I became a teacher. And I enjoyed teaching. I still enjoy teaching. There was one thing that I had already begun before I even started teaching. Even before I graduated from high school, there was something I had already begun. And that is a lifestyle that many people have begun and remain in. I started drinking at a very early age while trying to complete high school. I failed, but eventually I did make it through high school. I struggled. After completing high school, I went on to university after getting married. I went on to university. Struggled in university because of my drinking. And it came to the point where, because of my drinking, I just could not go on. And there was an opportunity that became available where I would be able to continue university without having the temptation of drinking as much. And I took it. And so, not being too influenced or too tempted by drinking, I was able to complete my education. And during my first 2 years of teaching, I continued to struggle with alcohol. There would be times when I would leave my hometown. I would go to Winnipeg.

disappear for a couple of days. There were times when my wife would really worry about where I was, but I didn't worry about things like that. When I drank, all I cared about was drinking. But there were things that happened. And there was this place where we lived at the time. We lived in a place where the gospel was not preached. But in my hometown, for as long as I remember, the gospel was preached. And it was preached by many people. And I heard these preachers. And I didn't really acknowledge them. I respected them. But I didn't really think about the messages that they gave. I guess you could say that I ignored them. And I didn't have any kind of inclination to even to consider them. But I still listened, because back home there was no other TV to watch. So I watched them and listened to them. I used to just listen to each different speaker. I'd be listening to them. But nothing ever came out of it. I'm talking about this because it has a bearing on what happened in one of my times when I was drinking. After I became a teacher, I would go to Winnipeg, and I would be gone for a couple of days. And at first it didn't bother me. I would have my small hangover. I would just try to go home in time to be back at work. But of course, my wife was not very happy about it. My kids were really small, so they didn't think anything of it. When I got home, I never brought them anything. I never even thought of them. I just drank. And I would do that regularly. Go out, spend my time, spend my money, all on myself, not considering anybody else, not considering how my wife felt, not considering what I was even doing to my own health, not even considering the time I was spending away from my kids. And I had done that so many times. To me, it was normal. Except there was this one time when it was time to go home. Time to fly home from Winnipeg. The flight from Winnipeg to where I was going was 1 hour. But as I prepared to gather myself together to go home, a thought came to my mind. A thought that I couldn't get rid of. And that thought was, if you were to die at this very moment, where would you go? If you were to die at this very moment, where would you go? And of course, I thought that it was just a hangover talking. And I tried to ignore it. Still being in Winnipeg, I went from where I was at that very moment. I was actually on a street.

0: getting ready to go to the airport, thinking, if I was to die at that very moment, where would I go?
1: That is a sobering question, one that each of us needs to consider. So let me ask you, if you were to die at this very moment, where would you go? If you don't know with certainty that you would go to be with the Lord Jesus Christ, then you're in the same position in which Ernie found himself, without hope. My friend, please consider carefully what God says in the Bible about His Son, Jesus Christ. We read in the Gospel of John, chapter 3 and verse 36, "He that believes on the Son has everlasting life, and he that believes not the Son shall not see life, but the wrath of God abides on him." If you're unsure about your standing with God and what the Bible says about life after death, please visit our website, withoutreservation.com, and click on the tab, New Life. 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
4: Here are the current weather conditions as issued by Environment Canada.
5: In high level, clear, 14, wind calm.
4: Taking a look at Fort Vermilion, 15, wind from the northwest
5: at 4 kilometers an hour.
4: Taking a look at Lacrete,
5: 16,
4: taking a look at Garden River,
5: 15, wind calm.
4: And Fort Chipewyan, cloudy,
5: 15,
4: wind from the west-northwest
5: at 15 kilometers an hour,
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0: Hi, I'm John Sorensen, president of Evangelism Explosion International, and you're listening to Share Life Today. I asked Michael Kirchnick, the national director of EE Czech Republic, what he learned about sharing the gospel over the years. He smiled and quoted something Dr. Kennedy once said.
1: He said, what is the most important in thinking evangelism? And he said just one word, listen. And you know, I love to talk, but I'm listening a lot. I am using everything and anything that people say. I love the names, sharing them the meaning of the names. I love anything what they say to connect, to build on that as the who.
0: Sometimes we think sharing the gospel is all about having the right words, but often the best place to begin is by listening well. Ask a question, show genuine interest. 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
1: Yep.
0: Skills and attitude.
1: What'd you say? Can you say it again?
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1: Well, I think we always think listening is about skills, looking each other in the eye, putting your phone away.
0: That's good.
1: Repeating back what you think you heard. Those are skills, and those are critically important. But I think just as important, maybe more important, is an attitude of humility.
0: Oh, goodness.
1: In other words, I'm not thinking I know more or I'm better than you. I am lower than you. I am down and saying, I want to learn. I want to hear your heart. And I want to love you, and that means you're more important than I am, and I want to hear you.
0: That's an example of Jesus. How can I hear you and love you and know you?
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0: This is Max Licato. No moment, event, or detail falls outside of God's supervision. God is the one who causes His sun to rise on the evil and the good and sends rain on the righteous and the unrighteous. He isn't making up this plan as He goes along. Daniel 5:21 says, "The Most High God rules the kingdom of men and sets over it whom He will." So, if God is in charge, why does He permit challenges to come our way? Wouldn't an almighty God prevent them? Not if they serve His higher purpose. The ultimate example is the death of Christ on the cross. Everyone thought the life of Jesus was over. Jesus was dead and buried, but God raised Him from the dead. God took the crucifixion of Friday and turned it into the celebration of Sunday. Can He not do a similar reversal for you? This is Max Licato.
1: Hi, my name is Justin. Romans 10:13. 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
1: This is Max McLean. What does baptism symbolize? Listen to the Bible from 1 Peter 3. For Christ died for sins once for all, the righteous for the unrighteous, to bring you to God. He was put to death in the body, but made alive by the Spirit, through whom also he went and preached to the spirits in prison who disobeyed long ago when God waited patiently in the days of Noah while the ark was being built. In it, only a few people, eight in all, were saved through water, and this water symbolizes baptism that now saves you also, not the removal of dirt from the body, but the pledge of a good conscience toward God. It saves you by the resurrection of Jesus Christ. From 1 Peter 3, listen to the Bible. 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
1: Did you know that God gives you the desire of your heart? Let me tell you what he's done for me. As a child, I loved to draw. I collected comic books by the hundreds and dreamed of being a great comic book artist. I lived in a world of fantasy because the physical world had pain and good didn't always win. My sister died at age 13 from misdiagnosed diabetes. At 17, I too was diagnosed with diabetes, but I learned to control the disease and went back to my comic books. I thought my dreams had come true when I was hired to retouch old artwork for a comic book publisher in New York, but there was a heaviness in my soul. Home for Christmas one year, I tried to explain to a friend that I'd always wanted to make a difference in the world, and I wasn't. He suggested God, so I went to church with him. There I was confronted with the truth that Christ died for our sins, and abundant life only begins when we give him control. I knew I wasn't saved, but pretended I was. The next week, I stopped pretending and went forward to receive Christ as my Savior. I quit my job in New York and went to Bible college, where I met my wife. During those years, I created 3 comic book tracts that have gone out by the millions around the world. I'm Joe Jenkins, and diabetes has stolen my eyesight, so I can no longer draw comic books, but God gave me the desire of my heart because I know that those tracts have reached many for Christ. God will multiply your talents too when you give him your life. If the Son therefore shall make you free, you shall be free indeed.
0: If you would like to be free from the weight of sin by receiving Jesus Christ as Lord and Savior, or maybe you have questions about it, call 1-888-NEED-HIM right now. 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
2: I am Hermann Dietrich, D-I-T-T-R-I-C-H, and I am married to Erica. At present, I am now in Fort Vermilion at St. Luke's Anglican Church. He must increase, but I must decrease. John 3, verse 30.

0: Up next, we have Danielle in Milwaukee. Hi, Danielle. Welcome to the show.
1: Hi. How are you today?
0: Hi, we're doing great. How are you?
1: I'm okay. I'm calling because I have just lost a very substantial amount of child support, and I'm not really sure how to move forward with paying my bills because it puts me into a huge deficit.
2: What happened?
1: Well, their dad was having some addiction issues, and

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2: High level, mist, 11.
1: Wind from the west
2: at 4 kilometers an hour. In Fort Vermilion,
1: 13.
2: Wind from the northeast at 3 kilometers an hour. For La Crete, 14. In Garden River,
1: 13.
2: Wind calm. And Fort Chippewa, mist, 15.
1: Wind from the northwest
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0: I'm 15 years in. This is the arrangement. I'm going to be sad and heartbroken, but I'm going to do the best I can with the marriage I got in front of me, mm-hmm. or I'm going to leave. But trying to always be banging your head against a pretty solid brick wall is just a recipe for it's going to implode at some point. So I'm going to choose reality that I got in front of me.
1: Right.
0: I don't like this situation. It is what it is. Or I'm going to get out of the situation. And I hate to distill it down, but that's often where people find themselves.
1: 100%. And sometimes, Ryan, if you do get in a situation with both of you and you keep hitting that wall or you keep feeling like we can't move forward, bringing in a third party, seeing if there is a great counselor in your area, a therapist, just to sit down for a couple of sessions and kind of rehash some of this with a third party is also really wise.
2: Ron, we dated for 2 years and everything seemed great with my kids. But the day we got married, out of nowhere, they changed their tune.
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2: I hate to say it, but that's a common story that I hear from couples in blended families. They're confused and baffled and wonder what they missed before the wedding. I quickly point out that kids are confused too. 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It just has to become real for all of that to come to the surface. And that's when adults really need lots of patience. For Family Life Blended, I'm Ron Deal.
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0: the Ramsey Show in the Fairwinds Credit Union Studio. I'm Rachel Cruz here with Dr. John Deloney, and we are taking your calls at 888-825-5225. First up, we have William in Houston. Hi, William. Welcome to the show.
1: Hello. Thanks for taking my call.
0: Absolutely. How can we help?
1: I was calling because I was recently laid off after 30 years with the company.
0: I'm
1: so they
0: sorry.
1: Did some restructuring.
2: How many years?
1: Yes. 30 years.
2: Oh, my gosh, dude. Hey, can I just say, I'm sorry. That's hard, man.
0: That's a lot.
1: Yeah.
0: Oh, it's like a marriage. Oh,
2: hey,
0: my gosh.
2: There's some psychology research about this. It's a job loss like that impacts your body like the loss of a loved one.
1: Yes, I can, yeah.
2: That's a heavy betrayal, right? That sense of, I got betrayed. Yeah, dude, I'm sorry, man.
1: Yeah, so my question is, my wife, she wants me to, she said I should take off like 6 months and just relax and just get my head together before I go looking for something. And I was just wondering, do you think that's a good idea or not a good idea?
2: I think it's, Rachel, you hop in. I think, broadly speaking, no, it's not a great idea. And here's why. Mm-hmm. You're going to sit inside this grief and inside this betrayal, and those stories will take hold inside of you. Now, what I would say that where she's right is maybe for 6 months, you don't jump back into a full time, I'm going to give my entire mind, body, soul, and spirit to a thing. And I hope this is the next 30 years. Maybe you go get a job at a grocery store. Maybe you go like get a job at a coffee shop there in Houston or something. But like, I'm going to work. I'm going to have to get up and go do a thing. I'm going to have to shower every day. I'm going to have to shave every day. I'm going to get back into a routine where I'm providing value to a thing, to a group, to a customer. But I'm going to also not just throw my heart and soul back into a thing again. Right.
1: I got you.
2: So if you call me, let's take it away from work. If you call me and said, my wife of 30 years just walked out on me, should I just take 6 months off and stay inside my house, draw the windows down, and just sit here for 6 months? I would say absolutely not. I would also tell you, don't just jump back into another relationship, right? So it's a both and.
0: Mm-hmm. William, would you financially be okay not working for 6 months?
1: Yeah, financially would be fine because my wife said that I'm overly obsessed with the numbers because we had a high savings rate before I was laid off. So we have about

0: between brokerage and retirement, we have about 2.4 million.
1: William.
2: Well done.
1: Lead with that next time. Yeah, take 6 months off.
2: So good, William. Yeah, I mean,
1: I'm not playing. Don't take 6 months, but you know what I mean.
2: I'm with John. I'm like, I think being idle for too long is not good, just for you. But right. If you don't want to go back 40 hours a week, but you got something that you go to, you know, 2 or 3 hours a week, and then maybe you're like, you know what, I'm gonna hike every day, or work out, or start going to therapy once a week, like using your time wisely, I think is important. Now you're not having to rush to go make a paycheck, which is a gift, but again, I think sitting idle completely
1: and not doing anything
2: long term, I don't think is great. Now, if you want to take 2 or 3 weeks and just chill, that's fine.
0: Yeah.
2: But I would have a goal at some point in the fall to say, okay, I'm going to get into something. And again, I don't feel like you have to rush into anything major. And like what John's saying too, like finding the next thing, I wouldn't feel pressure to have to do that right now, but I wouldn't just sit and do nothing.
1: How old are you, brother?
0: I'm 48. And that's what I was thinking because like, now I feel like my whole day is like I'm kind of idle.
1: Yeah.
2: Yes.
0: I get up in the morning. I get up at 6 o'clock and I go on like a 2.5 mile. I mean, like a 2 hour hike every morning.
2: Yep.
0: So I go hike for 2 hours. I come back home. Then I try to find some honeydews or something to go right now. But like I told my wife, I said, I don't like being idle. I know it's not financial. It's just like I feel like I'm not useful right now.
1: Yeah. And there, a person needs a purpose.
0: Right.
1: And a person needs a purpose. They need somebody to go add value to their life. That's how we're wired. That's how we're built.
0: Mm-hmm.
1: And so it could be that you get up and go down to Impact and volunteer there in Houston with the least of these in our communities, and you spend 8 hours a day doing that for a month, right? Just to clear your cobwebs, right? But yeah, having a thing to go to where you are actively helping somebody else's life get better.
0: Right.
1: Man, that's who you are. That's who all of us, that's who we are. And that itchiness you're feeling is important. Can I give you two things I would love for you to do? You don't have to do them, but I'd love for you to. I would love for you, when you have some space in your mind and spirit, go for your 2.5 hour walk, get a piece of paper and a pen, or 3 or 4 sheets of paper and a pen, and I want you to write a letter that you will, God help you, never send. Write a letter to the leadership team, put it to the name of the company. But I want you to write a letter that has 3 parts to it. One, here's how y'all broke my heart. I gave 30 years of my life. I was never late. I was always on time. I was a good leader. I was a good manager. I took care of customers. Like, I want you to be honest about your anger.
0: Right.
1: I also want you to be honest about the good times. Thank you. Thank you for what happened. Thank you for giving me this opportunity. Thank you for paying me really well when I was struggling, when my first kid was born. Like, be honest about the good stuff too, right?
0: Right.
1: The third thing is, I want you to write in that letter, here's who I'm going to go be now. Here's who I'm going to go serve. Here's the kind of, another company's going to get my services for another 25 years. And this is the kind of a man I'm going to be when I walk in that door. And that sort of, it helps metabolize grief.
0: Right.
1: If you want to be really, if you want to take it to another level, read that letter to a couple of friends, to a couple of your buddies, read it to your wife, share that with somebody. Because as Kessler says, grief demands a witness. I'm going to read this letter, this heartbreak, this here's what I'm going to be now. And there's something very empowering about taking hold of that grief and acknowledging it and then being honest about what I'm going to do next. And here's the second thing. Please, please do something to help my Astros, man. William, what are we doing?
0: Go Astros, man.
1: I know, but they're not going very fast right now.
2: That could be your volunteer work. Go pep them up,
1: yeah,
2: William.
1: Listen, go be that guy that helps people like me find my seat.
2: Yeah.
1: And then while you're there, cheer real loud.
2: Yep. And William, think too, you know, you're 48. Whatever that second half is for you, the beautiful thing is that you've set your life up where you're not in an urgent rush to go find the next thing.
1: Could be whatever you want.
2: Yeah, where you go make 60 grand to keep the lights on. Like, you have the gift of having margin with the time, and that's great. But yeah, that second half, what do you want life to be? What is this next chapter going to look like? And so you and your wife sitting down and talking through ideas and dreaming, you know, maybe.
1: Yeah, take her to Papacito's or take her to Christie's, that OG seafood restaurant out there off Westheimer. Take her out there and y'all have a dreaming conversation. What do we want the back half of our life to feel like, to look like?

0: like, and y'all dream together, and then go find a job that'll fit that. Because Rachel said, you have done such an amazing job, probably a pathological job, over saving the last 20, 30 years. But you set yourself up for just this moment when you can do whatever y'all want to do together.
1: Yeah, and there's something so empowering when you finally get to make the shots, right? Call the shots and say, okay, this is what I want. And so maybe it's starting something from the ground up. Maybe it's plugging into something else. I don't know what that looks like for you. But yeah, just kind of take some time and dream about that. But also don't stay idle, William. But it, I don't think you can. I don't, he doesn't sound like he can sit still.
0: I love this dude. I love William.

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1: You know how many alcoholics say, I never want to grow up and be an alcoholic like my dad and repeat the cycle? 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
1: There has to be a step, like I need to write a letter to my father and forgive him. 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
2: So my favorite thing makes me cry every time at church. And it's not the sermon. It's not even singing worship, although that's powerful. It is life change stories.
4: When somebody tells a story
3: like
4: of life
3: the
4: change.
3: Baptisms. Yes. When you do baptism, we're sobbing.
2: I weep. Yes. Every time I weep. And the only reason I'm bringing that up, because I think, okay, here's the thing. You're sitting there and somebody's telling a life story and you want that story. And I know if I'm telling one, and people out there, I know they want God to move in their life the same way.
3: To have a story.
2: But a lot of people never realize the most important thing that needs to happen for that life story to be their life story. What is it?
3: I mean, my first response is Jesus.
2: Yeah,
3: like,
2: of course.
3: Jesus gives us life stories. But
2: that is the answer. But I'm thinking on the other side of our side of it is we have to take a step. We have to do something. And of course, you're smiling because you wrote a book on this. your podcast is called Bold Steps, right? And I just thought, man, if I'm going to introduce Mark and D. Job, I got to talk about taking a bold step to a life change.
5: Yeah.
2: But I mean, we're back on day two with you guys. Welcome back.
1: Yeah, Thank you. To be back with you.
2: I mean, tell our audience a little bit about what Bold Steps is. I know it's more than just a podcast. It's a way of life, right?
1: It really is. And here's where it came from. So about 25 years ago, we were leading all these people to Christ. They were coming to Jesus.
2: Through your church as a pastor?
1: Through our church, yeah.
2: Inner city of Chicago.
1: That's right.
2: Yeah.
1: And a lot of brokenness, a lot of baggage. And so we started doing these encounter retreats, we called them, for men and women separately. And the theme that emerged was this: everybody has a cycle to break. Everybody has a bold step to take, and everybody has a legacy to make. It's about breaking cycles in the past. It's about taking bold steps of obedience, and it's about creating a new legacy as well. What is it that you're forging? So I'm talking to guys who, you know, they've had addiction from their

0: grandfather, mm-hmm. their parents, mm-hmm. And if they don't break that cycle, it's going to be passed down.
1: Mm-hmm. Yeah.
0: And so we say, what's the bold step you're going to take to break that cycle? It's not going to happen through passive neutrality. It's going to happen with a bold step. And so at the end, at both the women's and men's encounter retreat, they would get up and share their bold step. And we'd say, what's your bold step? And then we would cheer them as they go down the, hey, bold step, bold step. And so when I started the program on the radio, they were saying, what should we call it? What should we call it? And someone said, you know what? You challenge people to take bold steps. So that's where bold step came from.
2: That can preach right there. You're the president of Moody Bible College. I bet you've talked about that at chapel.
0: I have.
2: I bet you have.
0: Everybody has a cycle to break, a bold step to take, and a legacy to make.
1: Well, let's talk about that a little bit. How do you break the cycle? I know you got to take a bold step, but I mean, where do you start? Because I had a pretty bad cycle. Mm-hmm. Two alcoholic parents, mm-hmm. divorce, you know, adultery, the whole thing. And I know I've had to walk that journey, but as I was becoming a man, and even when Ann and I got married, I did not know that I had a cycle that I had to break. Mm-hmm. I had to understand that.
2: Generational sin.
0: It falls into the lap. So a couple of things I would say about this. Number one, you're not responsible for the background that you come from, but you are affected by it. Mm. So you're parents, grandparents' sins, it's not your responsibility, but you are deeply affected. The Bible says that the sins of the parents fall into the laps of the children. And
1: is that your translation of Exodus 20?
0: Yeah, that's right.
1: Basically,
0: into the laps of the children. Here's what we've taught people, and I use the story of Gideon, because think about it. Gideon's father was the guardian of the Astropole. He was like, he was seeped in paganism. Mm. And we think, well, what's bad with that? There was child sacrifice involved in the Astra worship. It was very ungodly, very pagan. And when people pointed to Gideon, hey, isn't that the son of the guy that takes care of the Astropole? So that was his identity. When he came to God and was about to be commissioned to his new season of life, God told him, go and cut down your dad's Astropole. Use the wood of the Astropole to fuel the fire to the altar of the living God. I believe that's an image that you can use. So some people, their background is infidelity, addiction,
1: alcohol,
0: bitterness, alcoholism, a divorce. It's part of their heritage. It's what they grew up with. And I say, you need to cut down that pole. And the very thing that has been maybe your shame, the very thing that you say, that's not what I want to be, may it be the fuel to the fire of God. But you have to take an action step. And we challenge people, take a step that you know you've taken. It can't be, I want to be a better person, or I don't want to do this. You know how many alcoholics say, I never want to grow up and be an alcoholic like my dad and repeat the cycle? Just not wanting to be it doesn't guarantee you're not going to repeat it.
1: Right.
0: There has to be a step like, I need to write a letter to my father and forgive him. Like, I need to join a 12-step program and deal with this issue. And sometimes the very thing that we're coming out of helps constitute the calling that we're going into, because we understand the pain of it. Like, I had a guy 17 years ago, he walked into the church, a cocaine addict. His aunt practically drug him there, and he said, I'm not going to stand up, I'm not going to sing, I'm not going to take off my sunglasses. And so he said in the back, he's about 6'6", I'm not going to do any of that. And God got a hold of him, turned him around, broke that addiction, and he is a drug addiction counselor now because he understands it. That fuels his calling.
2: Yeah.
0: And sometimes people that are in a certain calling, you know, you're in a marriage, and I don't know your full story, the background, your full story, but I bet there's...
1: You're going there.
0: I bet
1: you're
0: there's
1: right.
0: stuff there that you say, you know, that we could have ended up in a bad place, or we come from some places, but this fuels our calling because we know that

0: this can be different than what we've lived or what our life could have been. And so there's a passion, there's a fire to see the healing happen. And usually that's the way it is in our lives as well.
1: Yeah, it's sort of like God meets you in your pain and then he blows us away, because in that pain, he doesn't just meet us. He then uses it as our platform. It almost becomes our purpose.
0: Yeah. Mm-hmm.
1: When you said that, Mark, I was like, yep, my broken home is fueled why we're sitting here today. It's like we have this passion, number one, to lead people to Jesus and the gospel, but to see marriages restored. Yeah. Why? Because I came out of a broken one.
0: Yeah.
1: And didn't even know that that was going to be a fire inside me, but it is.
2: But it wasn't until we really struggled and we almost lost our marriage.
1: Yeah.
2: That's what woke us up to say, oh, we need to break the cycle.
0: Yeah. Mm.
2: Did you guys have cycles that you had to break?
0: We've had a lot of cycles we've had to break, I think.
3: Well, I've had a lot of cycles I've had to break.
2: I was wondering, because you talked yesterday, Dee, just about watching your parents' marriage wasn't something that you would want to have.
3: Right. And I learned what a Christian home was really... Mm. No, I didn't learn it in the way I wish I had. But I think what's really important at these encounter retreats, I just had one with 600 women before a couple months ago, but we have them look through, we name things. We name some of those sins, some of those cycles.
0: Identify
3: and I think
0: them.
3: You need to identify what cycles are in your family. And we don't ask people, deal with all of them, but choose one you're going to start with and take, what's your bold step with that one cycle? What do you want to get, need? Do you need to get pursue counseling? What is it? And so for me, yeah, there were cycles. There were cycles of anger and bitterness and insecurity. And
2: so it just doesn't have to be an addiction.
3: No,
2: right?
3: No.
2: You're saying internal things that you're just struggling with, or lies that you've been listening to internally.
3: Yeah.
0: Bold steps get us out of our comfort zone. Bold steps confront what we're going to be repeating. It's seldom that a Sunday doesn't go by that I put my arm around someone and say, you're a cycle breaker. You're breaking cycles. I had less cycles to break because my parents broke the cycles. And I think that when you break cycles, it doesn't relieve your kids from responsibility. They're still going to have issues to deal with. But I think it makes it less if you're the cycle breaker, if you're the one that's breaking the cycle. And my dad had to break cycle. My mom came from an alcoholic family. They broke some major cycles. So I was in a much healthier home.
3: Mm-hmm.
0: You know, we all have our issues that we have to deal with, but it wasn't as, the cycles weren't as great.
3: Yeah.
0: And so I do believe that just as we, the sins of the parents fall into the laps of the children, so do the blessing of the parents fall into the laps of the children as well.
2: Thousand generations.
0: Exactly.
2: Yes.
0: Exactly.
2: Yes.
0: And so we need to keep that in mind as well. And so you're not just doing it for you. You're also doing it for your children and their children. And I do at the end of these encounter retreats, I do the father, like at the women's encounter retreat, I do the father-daughter factor. I speak into the women about sometimes the vacuum that they have of a father that's spoken into their lives.
3: There's women weeping
0: every
3: across the auditorium every time. And he speaks to them and asks forgiveness on behalf of those dads or men that have hurt you. And that's a very powerful time.
1: You know, as I speak at men's retreats, I try to help men understand this. When you are dealing with a temptation or a struggle, we often think this is my struggle. But as a father and a dad and a mom and a wife, this is not just your struggle. This will be your son and daughter's struggle.
3: Mm-hmm.
1: Yeah.
3: Mm-hmm.
1: Even if you do it in the dark and nobody ever knows, scripture is true. This will fall in their lap. So it's like the stakes are much higher than you think. It isn't, oh, I just got to win this alcohol or this porn battle or whatever it is. It's like, my kids are going to deal with this.
0: Yeah.
1: So it should up the ante to say, I'm going to win this thing. I'm going to take a bold step because it isn't just about me. Is that true?
3: Mm-hmm.
1: Is that what you've seen?
3: Yeah,
1: I mean, I'm preaching to the choir. Is what you do. But
3: I just had a conversation with a young lady at church, single mom, divorced, three beautiful little girls, and now just had another son in a relationship that is not a healthy relationship. And I said, are you going to splash blessing or curse on these kids? What are you doing? Be who he's called you to be. Looking to men to meet those needs is never going to fill you. What are you splashing on these beautiful kids? And I think there's a list of cycles I had to break and still break. But I remember at times when it was difficult with my daughter at

0: times. She's a great girl. But, you know, I was telling your wife before we started the show that you have three sons. The girls are the ones who have the drama. And during that time, you know, I'm one of the who Mark talks to, the women he speaks to at the Encounter Retreat, the last... my dad never said he loved us. Mm. Never.
1: My
0: never
1: dad
0: heard
1: didn't
0: that.
1: Either.
0: Never
1: or
0: heard
1: my
0: that.
1: Mom.
0: Yeah, never heard that. So that was new. All of that was new.
1: Me too.
0: All of it was so new. The nurturing, all of that was so new. And so when high school hit, Mark said, you know what? Let me take over for a little bit. And I did. I had to back off until I can work through some of my own pain and dealing with cycles that need to be broken.
1: What was your pain doing?
0: Like you're, I think I was more harsh. I think I'm going to
1: control.
0: Mm-hmm. Yeah, it was mainly control and
2: out of fear and out of love.
0: Right.
2: But
0: yeah.
2: That was the response.
1: That's what I did too.
0: Yes.
1: We, when we're fearful, we control.
0: Yes, and so Mark stepped in at that stage and helped me out
2: coach.
0: There.
2: I was more of a coach.
1: That's beautiful.
2: Yeah. And thank God that, you know, the older kids get, the more they realize how much. And so they have a great relationship right now. But yeah, you repeat the cycles that you see typically.
3: Yeah.
2: And
1: parents, break the cycle.
2: Break the cycle because you're affecting. Now, I've been pastoring long enough now. I just realized two Sundays ago, a young married woman wanted me to dedicate her children. And she said, I really want you to do it, Pastor Mark. I said, okay. I said, why? She said, because you dedicated me as a baby. I said, how old are you? She said, 33. I said, okay, man, I've been a pastor for a long time. When I'm dedicating the mother, I'm dedicating the children of, and she showed me the picture of when I held her and dedicated her 33 years ago. And so, but we've been around long enough to see the couples that choose to break cycles, the effect in their children. I mean, we've seen some really wild stories, and now the kids, you would never know it because the parents help break the major cycles in their life. And of course, everybody has their things to deal with, but they're in a whole different course.
0: Oh, yeah.
3: At Family Life, we really believe strong families can change the world. And when you become a Family Life partner, you help make that happen.
1: And I don't know if you realize this, but your monthly gift helps us equip marriages and families with biblical tools that they can count on.
3: So join us and let's reach families and marriages together.
1: And you can go to familylifetoday.com and click the donate button to join today. When you talk about in your book, What Now? How to Move into Your Next Season. And it's this little book. I like that it's so easy to read.
0: I love
1: it. You can get on a plane and you're just done with it. But it has so many great principles in it. And even the last part of the book, you talk about taking the first bold step. And you talk about you guys going into Tijuana with your friends. She needs to share this story.
2: Yeah, so we were down at a conference in San Diego, and we invited some friends to join us, and they had never been to Mexico. So I said, okay, we'll rent a car, went to the car rental place, and they told us, well, be careful, because Tijuana's really bad right now. They said the last people we rented a vehicle to, the police stopped them, had them get out of their vehicle, got in the car, and drove off with the rented vehicle. So be leery of police is what they told us. We said, okay. So we go down there. We have a dinner. We're driving back up in Tijuana with this rented vehicle. And someone says, hey, there's a cop behind you. I'm laughing. I look in the mirror, and sure enough. So I put the turn signal on, turn lanes, and they move behind me. And then they turn on their lights and start waving that I go to the side. So I pull to the side. This guy, dark sunglasses, gun in his holster, comes up to me, motorcycle guy. And in Spanish, he says, you know, pull into that alley up there because it's too dangerous here. So someone says, take off, take off.
1: V, what are you thinking? Are you nervous?
0: I was nervous, but I knew my nephew was with us, and he assured me we were going to be fine. Assured me. He convinced us to go to this place on the beach, have lobster, and he

0: assured me we would get back safe.
1: Okay.
0: But
2: so we pull over and this cop starts talking to me like he says, I'm going to give you a ticket. I got to take you down to the police station. And I said, well, can't you write the ticket out? No, I have to. So he's very aggressive talking to me. I feel like he wants money to be paid off. And I said, he said, what are you doing down here? I said, I was at a pastor's conference. Why a pastor's conference? I'm a pastor in Chicago. He looks at me and says, what does Romans 13 say? I'm like, excuse me? He says, what does Romans 13 say in Spanish? And I thought,
1: good thing you speak Spanish.
0: I know.
2: Yeah. So first of all, two things go through my mind. What in the world does Romans 13 say? Just because I'm a pastor doesn't mean I've memorized the whole Bible. And secondly, this is not like Awana. If I don't get a sticker, I go to jail if I don't know what Romans 13 says. So I'm like, well, Romans 12 says, don't be conformed. He said, Romans 13. And I'm like, what does Romans? And then it struck me. It says, submit yourself to the governing authorities as though they were servants of God. As soon as I said that, he took his sunglasses off, took his hand off his pistol, and started addressing me as pastor. And he just changed. And he said, I'm not going to give you a ticket. So, pastor, be careful. Go slower. And I'm like, what just happened? And he pulls up next to me and he says, hey, pastor, pray for the police department in Tijuana. We really need it. And then he takes off. I'm like, whoa, what just happened there? But, you know, it reminds me that we're all on a journey. Mm. Our journey can be hijacked.
0: Mm.
2: And ultimately, we need to know the word of God.
3: Mm.
2: Because our journey is going to be hijacked by a lot of things that we don't understand. And ultimately, it may not be a police asking you what Romans 13 says, but it's the word of God ultimately that's going to get us where we need to go. We need to know the word of God and we need to depend on the word of God. Mm. And that's just a very strong example of knowing the word of God.
3: Anne read me that story.
1: Yeah.
3: You know, we're reading through your book and preparing for you guys coming in, and we were driving in the car, and she read it.
1: You actually knew. Like,
3: and I go, Romans 13, obey civil authorities. And I hadn't heard the rest of the thing, and I'm like, is that where this guy's going? And it was. But your application of it,
1: yes,
3: is so powerful. Because I, you know, as you read it just now, or as you recounted, Mark, I thought, there's a guy, and I'm sure there's a woman, mm-hmm, a husband, a wife, who their bold step is, I need to be the husband,
2: yeah, mm-hmm,
3: that I know God's called me to be, mm-hmm, or I need to be the wife. Mm-hmm. I haven't been. And in some, yeah, ways, we feel like we're defeated. I messed, yeah, up. I've been messing, mm-hmm, up for years.
1: I don't know how to break the cycle.
2: Yeah. Mm-hmm. Yeah.
3: And it's, you're right. It's, you got to decide right here, right now. You're listening to this program today, I think, because God said, I want you to hear this, mm-hmm, your bold step you need to take. We started saying, if you want to change your life, you got to take a step. Mm-hmm. It can't, yeah, be somebody else, mm-hmm, taking a step.
2: Right.
3: Mm-hmm. I always used to say, man, you hear the story up on stage, you know, like, I want that story. You can't have it.
0: Yeah.
3: It's their person's story because they took a step. And so today the step is, I think what you just said, Mark, I'm going to resurrender and say, I'm going to become the man of the word or woman of the word I need to be. God, meet me there, fill me, and make me the man. I want to be a cycle breaker.
2: Yes.
3: And you can be with God's power, right?
0: Yes.
2: 100%. And I believe, Dave, that God uses divine appointments, and someone's listening to this broadcast right now, whether it's on the radio, whether you're online, you're listening to it, but that the Holy Spirit is speaking to you.
3: Yep.
2: Maybe you look at your past and say, it's not what I wanted, but I am repeating the cycle over. And maybe you've been discouraged about it.
0: Mm.
2: God wants to let you know that there is hope and that you can break the cycle. And it's not a time to escape, to blame, but it's a time to say, this is a problem in my life. You have the power to affect, I believe, generations to come.
0: Yeah.
2: But it starts with a decision, a bold decision to say, this will not continue on my watch.
1: Mm. Will you pray for them that they will take that step? Mm.
2: Absolutely. Father, we pause right now. I pray for that woman that's hearing, and tears are coming to her eyes because she realizes that she is repeating that cycle and hates it, but has felt powerless. Mm. I pray for that man, God, that you have called to lead his household, but he's letting chaos reign in his house.

0: canceled, his own addictions to sabotage the very thing that you're trying to create, Father. And I pray in Jesus' name right now that whoever's listening would speak out the cycle that they're trying to break: addiction, infidelity, alcoholism, bitterness, anger, abusive words, whatever it is, God, I pray that they would just say it right now. Just say it. What is that cycle? Give them the boldness and the power to say, now what is the step of obedience that God is asking me to take? I refuse to pass it on to my children and grandchildren, and I surrender it to God. Jesus, I pray that your power, that power that rose Jesus from the dead, that is active in us today, that same resurrection power, that you would give them the boldness to obey now and to speak out the step that they're going to take, God, and that they would do so and break a cycle and create a legacy. I pray this in Jesus' name. Amen.
1: I loved having Mark and D. Job with us. Again, Mark's book is called What Now? How to Move into Your Next Season.
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4: Here are the current weather conditions as issued by Environment Canada.
5: High level, mist, 11.
4: Wind from the west-southwest
5: at 5 kilometers an hour. For Fort Vermilion,
4: 13.
5: Wind calm.
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5: Taking a look at Garden River, 12. Wind calm.
4: And finally,
5: Fort Chipewyan, light rain, 14.
4: Wind from the northwest
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1: Luke 1:35 and 1:38. The Holy Spirit will come on you, and the power of the Most High will overshadow you. So the Holy One to be born will be called the Son of God. I am the Lord's servant, Mary answered. May your word to me be

0: Isn't it working?
1: I'm just getting my daily steps registered on it.
0: Oh, wait, what?
1: I only actually walked around 5,800 steps today, but you know how you're supposed to get like 10,000 steps? Well, if you shake the watch, it reads that as steps.
2: Counting steps that don't actually count is the same approach people sometimes use with God.
3: You can live a decent life. 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
2: What makes you a Christian, says Billy Graham, is surrendering your life to Jesus Christ.
3: Has there come a moment in your life when you repented of your sin? When you acknowledged that you were a sinner? When you said, oh God, I'm willing to turn from my sin? And then by faith, you received Christ as your Lord and Savior?
2: You can do that right now, and we can help. 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
5: 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I'm just here recruiting.

0: This is Carter Conlon. Today you might say something like this. I've hurt people. I've failed in ways that cannot be ignored. So did the Apostle Paul. He persecuted the church. He stood in agreement with death before his conversion. He compelled people to turn away from God. He never forgot what he had done, but he didn't let it stop God from being God in his life. There's a difference between remembering your past and letting your past begin to rule your future. The mercy of God is greater than the worst moments you have had in life. If God could take a man like Paul and raise him up to declare life, then he can do and will do the same with you. Don't let shame, especially the shame of your past, silence the calling of your future. Let the mercy of God transform your story into a testimony of his power. Talk to him about it today. It's time to pray.
1: Hi, my name is Abe Clausen. In today's complex and confused world, Jesus' message is clear and simple. Come to me and I will give you rest. Trust in me and you will never be disgraced. Matthew 11:28 and Romans 10:11.

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2: Sherlock Holmes and Dr. Watson were camping. After s'mores and scary stories by the fire, they set up their tent and drifted off to sleep. Holmes awoke and nudged his friend. "Watson, look up at the sky. What do you see?" Watson replied, "Millions of stars. What does that tell you?" Watson scratched his head. "It tells me there are potentially billions of planets, that God is all-powerful, that we are very small. What does it tell you, Holmes?" Holmes was silent, then said, "Watson, you dingbat, someone has stolen our tent." I'll get serious, I promise. Few things leave me in awe quite like stargazing. So, in April 2026, when four astronauts on the Artemis II mission became the first humans in more than 50 years to journey around the moon, I joined countless others who watched. What stayed with many wasn't just the mission, it was what the astronauts said after returning home. Some struggled to put the experience into words. At a press conference, Commander Reed Weissman seemed to be in awe and wonder. He admitted to breaking down in tears upon returning. "I'm not really a religious person," he said, "but there was no other way for me to process what we experienced." Weissman asked a naval chaplain to meet with him after they landed and broke down in tears at the sight of a cross he was wearing. Pilot Victor Glover described something similar. Looking back at Earth from space, he was struck by how beautiful and fragile it seemed. Surrounded by so much darkness and emptiness, Earth

0: didn't seem ordinary at all. It seemed like a beautiful oasis of wonder in the middle of nowhere. During the mission, which happened around Easter, Glover spoke openly about his Christian faith. He connected what he was seeing with what he believed about God and creation. His reflections reminded many of a moment back in 1962 when John Glenn, the first American to orbit the Earth, gazed out the windows of Discovery and said, "To look out at this kind of creation and not believe in God is to me impossible. It just strengthens my faith." Not everyone appreciated hearing highly trained astronauts talk like this. It didn't belong in a scientific mission, they said. Science and religion shouldn't mix. But others pointed out that science and faith have always been closely connected. Many early scientists were deeply religious. They saw their work as a way of understanding the world more deeply. Pretend you could travel at the speed of light. It would still take about 45 minutes just to get from the sun to the outer edge of our solar system, and most of that journey would be nothing but darkness. Now, with each new jaw-dropping image from the James Webb Space Telescope, countless stars and galaxies are discovered, so finely tuned that they cause scientists to marvel. Stars and planets make up only a tiny fraction of what's out there. Watching Earth from far away, set against a vast emptiness, it doesn't feel small in a meaningless way. It feels special, leaving one to wonder if there's more meaning to our existence. And that's why the astronauts' experience was so powerful. In my backyard, gazing at stars beyond counting, I've sometimes wondered, why so many, God? Perhaps the universe was made just to be seen by our eyes. I like to think of stars as God's patio lanterns. They leave me wondering if he is not the ultimate showman, providing flashy, attractive clues that he's there, that he can be known, that we are loved. You think about that next time someone steals your tent.
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3: Here are the current weather conditions as issued by Environment Canada.
4: High level, mist, 10, wind calm. Taking a look at Fort Vermilion,
3: 13.
4: Wind calm. In La Crete,
3: 13.
4: In Garden River, 12. Wind calm.
3: And finally, Fort Chipewyan, light rain, 14. Wind from the northwest
4: at 11 kilometers an hour.
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Did you know that there's a thief with a key lurking nearby in a dark place? He's ready to steal your heart's greatest treasures. This thief, bitterness, is ruthless and will rob you of all joy. His key is called the lack of forgiveness, and his sales pitch says, "Let me in. I know you've been hurt." When you allow this thief access to your heart, no one is injured but you. You lose your intimacy with God, but bitterness can be rendered

0: powerless by Jesus. He cried on the cross, "Father, forgive them, for they know not what they do." He forgave his worst enemies. When his Spirit fills your heart, you will forgive as he forgave. Ask him to heal your hurt and give you the grace to forgive those that have hurt you, and watch his grace flow. I'm Sammy Tippett, author of Unashamed for OneCry.com.
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heard some scary things about you, God. Like in Amos 5, you weren't accepting sacrifice. You even said, away with the noise of your songs. You wouldn't listen to the music of harps. But it was your heart to have justice roll on like a river, righteousness like a never-failing stream. Oh God, we don't want to tire you with our music, Lord. We don't want just sounds.

They often give you one when you check into some sprawling motel complex or a big theme park or a large convention facility. It's a map of the place. And for the directionally challenged, like me, there's one important thing I look for in that map. It's that X and those very helpful words, "You are here." See, you're not helping me very much by just giving me a drawing of where everything is. In order for me to use that to get where I want to go, I need that one fundamental piece of information. Where am I right now? Well, I'm Ron Hutchcraft, and I want to have a word with you today about a real God wants the real you. It is important to know exactly where you are when you're trying to get to a destination and when you're trying to get to God especially. In fact, the failure to talk to God about where you really are may explain why he seems a little farther away than he once did, a little less real than he once did. Hebrews 4:16 is God's powerful invitation to come boldly to his throne of grace so that we may receive

0: mercy and find grace to help us in our time of need. The verses that precede this promise of God's total availability have to do with our total honesty. Hebrews 4, beginning in verse 12, our word for today from the Word of God, and begins by saying that God's Word is sharper than any double-edged sword. In other words, it opens up our soul surgically and exposes what's really inside. Verse 13 goes on to say, nothing in all creation is hidden from God's sight. Everything is uncovered and laid bare before the eyes of Him to whom we must give account. See, you might as well come to God totally unmasked, because there's nothing He doesn't know about you. Now, if you talk to Him about how you're honestly feeling, He's not going to say, oh, you're kidding? Really? I didn't know that. No, it's understandable why you might not tell other people how you're really feeling. They might think less of you. But God already knows. And there's nothing you can do to make God love you more or love you less. In fact, these words go on to remind us, we do not have a high priest who is unable to sympathize with our weaknesses. We have one who has been tempted in every way, just as we are, yet without sin. Let us then approach the throne of grace with confidence. Why? Because God already knows all about us, and because we are coming to the Father through a Savior who has felt all the feelings of being human. You might say, well, God already knows. Why do I need to tell Him? So you can open up that part of your heart and your life to His cleansing and His restoring and His healing. He only goes where He's invited. Maybe you've been saying, well, God doesn't seem real to me right now. Well, maybe He's saying the same thing to you. You're coming to Him all religious and all together and all dressed up. If God doesn't seem real to you, maybe it's because you're not being real with Him. You aren't starting where you really are. You come as you think you're supposed to be. Tell it all to your Lord. Tell Him where you're hurting. Tell Him where you're afraid. Tell Him where you're doubting. Tell Him where you're giving up, where you're angry, where you can't forgive, where you can't fight anymore, where you're desperate for love. Tell Him when you're spiritually flat. See, He already knows, but He's waiting for you to open up that part of you so He can bring in His mercy and His grace and His love. Your spiritual drifting, your distance from God, your unnecessary pain, maybe because you've been coming to God without the real you. You need to get your map out and mark where you are right now. And then your Lord will take you from there to where you need to be. When Jesus says, if you will open the door, I will come in, He invites us to come just as we are, with a lifetime of sin and doubt that He died to pay for on a cross, and then prove that He could give us eternal life by walking out of His grave under His own power. If you've never begun a relationship with Him, let today be the day. You want to know how? Check out our website, anewstory.com. There's an old hymn that expresses this very well. The only way to come to Him, it says, just as I am, without one plea, but that Thy blood was shed for me, and that Thou bidst me come to Thee. O Lamb of God, I come.
1: Thank you so much for listening to A Word with You with Ron Hutchcraft. 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
1: This is Focus on the Family Minute with Lisa Turkhurst.
0: As I studied the scriptures, because I was really struggling, like, shouldn't my trust be unconditional? And I discovered, no, trust should be very conditional, you know, based on the choices of the other person. And sometimes distrust is the wisest choice to make. You know, look, we all make mistakes, and that's what grace is for. And, you know, I make mistakes, you make mistakes. But there's a big difference between a mistake where someone breaks your trust and it was a mistake that they broke it and they repent for it and, you know, they say they're sorry and then they commit to not doing that again. And they also want to walk through the repair process. There's a big difference between that I just described, a mistake, and a repeated pattern of behavior.
1: Hear more from Lisa Turkhurst today at familyminute.org.
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1: When I'm at a barbecue and spot a bag of original Lay's, I'm known to walk over, grab a couple, and remark, "I love potato chips." When I'm at the same barbecue and I spot my daughter, Sadie Ann, I'm known to run over to her, give her a big hug. She doesn't always appreciate it. I look her straight into the eyes and I say, "I love you, Sadie Ann." Like a potato chip? Of course not. The word love has an extremely wide spectrum of meanings. God is the source of all true, giving, ongoing love. God's love for us is fully expressed by giving His Son, Jesus Christ. God loves us with an everlasting love, and He has commanded us to love one another. Love, then, is what motivates us to bless others in ways that matter here and now and for eternity. This is Andrew Palau.
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4: Welcome into Wretched Radio today. I'm Jimmy Hicks. I'm not Todd Friel, but we're going to hear from Todd Friel in just a moment, doing something a little different today. Todd sat down with Dr. Ted Tripp. If you're a parent, more than likely you've heard of his book. You probably own it, Shepherding a Child's Heart. There's been over 1 million copies in print, translated into dozens of languages, and they sat down and had a conversation over a meal.
5: So, Ted, can I call you Dr. Tripp?
6: How about if you call me Ted? Can I call you Dr. Friel?
5: I need to begin by apologizing to you because...
6: I was hoping you would, but why?
5: You didn't get the memo that we were going to a fancy place. Your brother would have dressed up for this.
6: Yes, he would have, but he's much more cultured than I am.
5: He's like a dapper dude, isn't he?
6: Oh, man, he's a clothes horse, you know? I just never...
5: But is this like a genetic thing?
6: Yeah, my sister has three of them on her back. It's one of those things that, you know, it's actually a mutation.
5: It's actually goodness, because I heard it was four. So maybe she had some laser thing.
6: Yeah.
5: Okay,
6: yeah.
5: Cool. The parenting thing, you're still doing that?
6: I am. I'm doing a lot of stuff on parenting, a lot of seminars.
5: How long have you been studying and talking about parenting, though?
6: Well, Todd, the first series I ever did on parenting was in 1976.
5: Wow.
6: So that was in the church that I started to serve as a pastor in 1980. But the stuff from Shepherding of Child's Heart I started doing in 94, actually before the book was published.
5: Your book is called what?
6: Shepherding a Child's Heart. Never heard of it.
5: I thought it was The Purpose-Driven Life. How did I get that confused?
6: I don't know, but I wish it was The Purpose-Driven Life. I just sold a lot more copies.
5: Okay, sorry to ask you to disclose this, but Shepherding a Child's Heart, they sold a lot of copies.
6: Yeah, I was talking to Shepherd Press about that last week. They said, I think, maybe around 1.2 million.
5: That's
6: in English.
5: That's outstanding.
6: It's been translated into 37 other languages. So some weird languages you wouldn't imagine, like Macedonian,
5: right.
6: Or, you know.
5: Yeah. But some brother or sister, they read it over there, and they want their people to have it.
6: Exactly.
5: Yeah, but they do the translation for you.
6: Yeah.
5: And you have no idea. They might be saying, beat your kids with a rock 3 times a day, and you wouldn't know.
6: Well, actually, you know, even word, you know, English is such an amazing language because we have such incredible nuance. Like, you know, for example, you know, we have the term spanking in American English. In Australia, they say smacking.
5: But right.
6: In English, we're so blessed to have such great nuance. There's so many ways of saying things. Even when you talk about the awesomeness of God, we have such rich vocabulary that doesn't exist in other languages. Margie and I were in Japan November of

0: 18, and she was teaching about God's glories, and the translator was saying,
1: I don't know what to say.
0: Yeah. Okay, I mean, after I have one word, there are no extra words.
1: Okay, so let me tell you why I suspect that might be the case, because the English language really, you could fairly say, was codified by William Tyndale and his translation of the Bible. Because of the heritage of Christian writing, Christian language, Christian scholars, that it's pervaded our society, but it hasn't in Macedonia.
0: Yeah, well, absolutely. You're absolutely right. And what has, you know, like, for example, even the title of the book, Shepherding a Child's Heart, we import, and the English speakers import into that Psalm 23.
1: Yes.
0: Care, provision, nurture, protection, sustenance. You know, that's what a shepherd does. So it has meaning for us. When we were speaking again to go to Japan, we were speaking in Japan, there is no corresponding word that conveys that idea of gentle, nurturing, caring, protection, and care. There's not a single word that can be asserted in the place of shepherding. And so you're very right. The richness of our language is attributed to
1: the Christian
0: influence
1: heritage
0: of the Word of God and the Christian heritage that has, you know, provide all the nuance that we have in English. So it's such a rich language. Like Greek, I mean, Koine Greek is like that. It has such a rich vocabulary and massive vocabulary. That's one of the challenges for non-English speakers learning English, is the incredible range of words.
1: Not only that, our rules are like somebody threw them in a blender. And just we.
0: Yeah.
1: And today, by the way, so you're a writer. And you are heading up Shepherd's Press, the Help series, all of those great books. You can now begin a sentence with a conjunction but or and you can end a sentence with a preposition, and you can split your infinitives. How do you feel about that?
0: Well, I have trouble ending this sentence with a preposition just because I'm 75 years old.
1: Really?
0: Yeah, and I was taught not to do that.
1: Exactly, and that's the way it should remain.
0: Yeah, but, and I have trouble splitting infinitives, although I do that sometimes and I catch myself and I think, I can't believe I did that.
1: No. Okay, so 76, that would be 86, 96, 2002. So like over 40 years.
0: Yeah.
1: In your opinion, has parenting gotten harder, easier, or stayed the same?
0: Oh my goodness, it's so much harder.
1: Why?
0: Technology.
1: Yeah, I knew it.
0: I raised kids in the pre-internet era.
1: Yeah.
0: I mean, we had video games our kids played that were this little paddle and the ball bounces again. It's like watching cabbage grow. The kids were getting disinterested in it just because this is boring.
1: Right.
0: You know, and you know, the phones were attached to the wall. And
1: right,
0: so
1: right.
0: When you call a place and hope the person you wanted to talk to was at the place you called. Now you don't call a place, you call a person.
1: Right.
0: And, you know, so I think telephones, the ubiquity of internet connectivity, all the screens we have in our life, the incredible distractions of all of the technology, all are incredibly challenging to parents. And I think the huge mistake that parents make that I'm always railing about when I'm doing the seminars is we make the mistake of confusing the child's intuitive ability to use the technology with being ready for the technology. You know, it's like my 5-year-old grandson, he can get on the bicycle, he can turn the crank, he can pedal it, he can stop, start, steer. But he's not ready to drive across town to grandma's house.
1: Right.
0: Because there are dangers on the road that he's not ready to navigate.
1: Right.
0: And he will be someday, but he's not ready now. And parents so often just put technology in the hands of their kids without any thought or preparation. And then inevitably it takes over, it becomes intrusive into the child's life, the parents see it's out of hand, but now you're in the position of dialing it back.
1: Yeah,
0: it's a very difficult thing to do, because kids are going to regard that as an act of hostility toward them.
1: Yeah.
0: So I think that the internet has made things much harder, and parents are not thoughtful enough.
1: But you know what, I would actually say, not only are most kids not ready to drive cross town to grandma's house with their technology.
0: Most parents aren't either.
1: Take a guess. Pornography consumption. We'll just stick with men, but women are starting to catch up. What percentage

0: American males, that includes the church, American males regularly watches porn?
1: I guess I would probably guess 75-80%.
2: Okay.
1: Is that close?
2: You know, yeah, I would go, I would actually be willing to go even higher, to into the 90s. Because I don't believe that unless somebody has the Holy Spirit inside of them giving them power, most men are powerless. The only thing that might curb it, and society doesn't care anymore,
1: right,
2: would be any potential sense of it could wreck stuff if my wife and kids found out. But for the most part, I don't think most unregenerated men have the strength, the skills, or the power to resist it.
1: Unless it's just something they're not interested in.
2: For some, okay.
1: There may be some percentage of men like that, but probably not.
2: Let me know when you meet one.
1: Yeah. Well, I think, you know, the danger too for our kids is that boys that get into porn awaken appetites and desires that can never be fulfilled in the law of God for a human being. Because your wife can never be that person that exists for you to use sexually.
2: Right.
1: You try to do that in marriage, it's going to destroy her, destroy yours, it's destructive. So you can't do that. So you have appetites and desires that are going to have to be crucified. They cannot be fulfilled because they're in essence so destructive. And, you know, for eating. I mean, I can eat in ways that are unlawful, where I overeat and so forth, but they're lawful ways to eat. I can feed those appetites in ways that are appropriate, but there's no lawful way to be a consumer of pornography.
2: Mm-hmm.
1: That's an appetite that's going to have to be crucified.
2: You aren't visiting the right churches, because there are some churches now that will tell a couple, if it enhances the bedroom, it's okay. As long as it's husband and wife watching it together. What Bible are they, the message? They're probably just reading the message, because I think they missed something about the fall and nudity and why we do this thing in privacy.
1: And the whole idea of, you know, 1 Thessalonians 4, that you maintain your body in a way that is holy and honorable, not passionate and lust like the heathen who do not know God. I mean, that's what Paul says, you know, and anyone who ignores this teaching ignores God, who has given you his Holy Spirit. That's pretty straightforward.
3: Yeah. Parenting, technology, pornography, and what the church has gotten badly wrong. Todd is talking with Dr. Ted Tripp today, and they're just getting started. More of their conversation next on Wretched Radio. Okay, let me ask you a question. What's your TV mostly used for? Sports? News that makes you anxious and crazy? Or reality shows that you would never admit out loud that you watched? No judgment from me. Okay, maybe just a little judgment. But here's a thought. What if your TV was actually helping you grow? Fortis Plus, it's absolutely free, and it is available for you right now on your Roku, your Fire TV, Apple TV, Android. 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Theology, marriage, raising kids who don't abandon the faith, what the Bible says about the chaos that you see every day in the news. And it's not static content either, because we're adding to it constantly. 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

0: in you and still go mute when somebody asks you, how do you even know the Bible is true? 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
1: Important dates in Christian history. 1807. The British Parliament votes to abolish the slave trade. Its decision is owing in large part to the tireless efforts of the Christian politician, William Wilberforce. Wilberforce's example spurred on abolitionist efforts in America for the next 55 years. This is Wretched Radio with Todd Friel.
0: We are back to Wretched Radio. I'm Jimmy Hicks, and we are going back to Todd Friel's conversation with Dr. Ted Tripp.
2: Mom is busy with a lot of activities, and increasingly the kids these days, left to their own devices, with their own devices. It's just, I wouldn't want to. Parenting has gotten very hard.
3: Yeah, and I think that even the pressures kids feel. Like one of my grandsons, he's in high school. He's 16. He has a phone, but he doesn't have any cell service. He has a phone just simply because he said, Dad, I've got to have a phone in my pocket.
2: I'm going to look like a real dork.
3: So I don't care if I don't have a SIM card in it. At least I have a phone.
2: Wow.
3: You know, but that's the pressure. Yeah. You know, but I think that as parents, the problem is we put this stuff in the hands of our kids without thoughtfulness. And I think that's one of the things that I'm always talking about in seminars is that you've got to think through. You know, for example, I'm going to buy a kid's Xbox. I think it would be fun for them to play video games. If you make that decision, you've got to decide how much video game watching do I think is appropriate. An hour a day? 2 hours? 3? 4? 5? 6? 7? 8? You know, what is it? Because if we haven't decided that before we open the Xbox,
2: you're in trouble.
3: Yeah, you're dead in the water already.
2: No.
3: You know, it's interesting, last week China came out with this edict, no more than 3 hours a week of video games.
2: Yeah.
3: Because they're recognizing that this is dangerous to their society.
2: Don't you hate it when the communists figure something out?
3: What's crazy is all the tech industry in China, the stock went down the next day because this is going to hurt our business.
2: Of course. The other China mandate. I mean, not the mandates apparently are bad because we're getting our own here.
3: Yeah.
2: But it was something like I'm translating from Chinese. The sissy boy culture.
3: Oh, yeah.
2: Done.
3: Yeah.
2: They don't want their boys being exposed to that.
3: Right.
2: No.
3: Which is
2: they get it.
3: Yeah, it'll be very interesting. I thought, as soon as I heard that, I thought it'll be interesting to see how that reshapes Hollywood presentations, because Hollywood is so sensitive to the desires of the Chinese market because it's such a huge market. I mean, movies are modified.
2: Oh, that's funny.
3: To please Beijing.
2: And I'll tell you what I believe is another scourge besides technology, besides the pornography. This is something that I think is an increasing pandemic, a real one. Kids who grow up in a Christian home, they leave the house and they never look back. They never call mom and dad. They are off to university, they're off to their lives, and they cut themselves off from their parents. I think that that is one of the unspoken scourges of the church these days, too. Agree or disagree?
3: I think you're right. I think it's a huge issue.
2: Wife wrote a book about it.
3: Yeah, I talk to parents all the time. We talk to parents all the time who are in exactly that situation. And often parents don't have the tools to know how do I reach out.

0: to my child and reestablish relationship? What are the ways to do that? Yeah, so Margie wrote a book entitled It's Not Too Late that really is addressed to that, you know, how do you restore relationship with late teenage, young adult kids who have walked away.
1: Well, and let's be honest, they start when they are teenagers. They're not wait to leave. They're clocking out, and they wish that their parents weren't a part of their lives long before they leave the house. Right. So let's call this the prodigal son and daughter scourge that Christian parents are experiencing this. And I think our two subjects are actually linked. Why do you believe so many Christian parents are weeping because their kids are goners? Because this isn't the way kids used to treat their parents. Why are they doing that now?
0: Well, I think that one of the big problems that happens once kids get to the place where they have enough maturity to manage themselves without constant supervision. So you're saying school age kids from say 10, 12 on, you know, where they can be in the house alone and they know better than stick their fingers in the wall socket. They know how to put something in the microwave and feed themselves and all that. Parents disengage.
1: Christian parents disengage.
0: They're so busy with their own stuff. They have their own pursuits, their own interests, their own hobbies. They're too busy with making money and, you know, lifestyle choices that they've made that they're, you know, chasing around. And so parents give up on being a nurturing influence in the life of their kids. So the kids have already, they're already, by the time they're, you know, 10, 12 years old, they're already gravitating toward interests and appetites and activities that the parents are not even engaged in or even clueless about. I've been reading a book recently called Irreversible Damage. I wish I could remember the author's name. It's about the scourge of transgender girls becoming trans boys.
1: Right.
0: Most of that is internet driven. Mm-hmm. It's YouTube driven. You can go to these sites that will tell you how to deceive your parents, to make them think that you're not understanding what you're doing and what you're into. And but I think that the parents are clueless about it because parents are so involved in everything else and they are not even aware of what their kids are pursuing or what their kids are doing.
1: When I first heard this, I thought that a lot of kids, in particular girls, wanting to become boys, are doing it for the attention. And at first I thought, that seems unlean. Would you pretend you're a different gender just to get attention? And the more I thought about it, the more I think it's true because of the pressure to be popular these days, the pressure to be important, have as many friends as possible, then maybe you're a little geeky or a little dorky, and you have not been chosen first for basketball, that this is the chance. You may grab it, and because mom and dad aren't showing them the attention, they crave it elsewhere.
0: And as soon as you go online as trans, you suddenly have incredible amount of affirmation.
1: Yep.
0: You suddenly become, you cease being the wallflower, you become a sought after person.
1: That's right.
0: And so most of these girls, statistically, most of them are from families where the parents are well educated, parents are kind of open to the whole transgender, homosexual marriage, open to that whole scene. And the kids are looking for a sense of identity and affirmation.
1: We've traded our kids for finer wine, the pursuit of things, and the other contributor to this, and this is why I think it's so hard to parent these days. You are so outnumbered. You do a daily devotion with your kid for 15 minutes, maybe. And in some Christian homes, you take them to church, you throw them in the youth group, or they probably do nothing more than eat pizza. And these kids are on their phones, they're at school, they're

0: watching media and they're being pelted perpetually by messages that are contrary to everything biblical. Seriously, for a parent today, what age would you say your kid can have a phone, or what level?
1: That goes back to what is going to be the proper use of technology. And in terms of your question, when do you give a phone to a kid? I think that you never give a phone to a kid.
0: Wow.
1: When you think they're ready for a phone, you say, I have a phone. It's on my plan. It's my phone. And since it's my phone, I have the password. And I will let you use the phone. Here are the conditions under which you can use my phone. And if that's acceptable to you, I have a phone of mine you can use. It's a world of difference between that and saying, here, I bought you an iPhone.
0: Yeah.
1: As soon as I give you that phone, whose phone is it?
0: Yeah.
1: It's his phone.
0: Yeah.
1: And I've given the phone away. So I think we've got to be really smart with that. I think that the other challenge to this is that we do have to prepare our kids to live in a connected world.
0: Yeah.
1: They're going to sit at a computer. They're going to have connectivity. They're going to have to be able to live and maintain personal purity and godly values with access to things. In other words, they know a couple of mouse clicks away,
0: right,
1: there's access to all kinds of other stuff. And they're going to have to be able to say no to that.
0: Okay. Two things. One, the kids, okay, it's on my plan. I've got the password. They are so intuitive, these machines, and the use ability, they're just native to this environment. They can get around you and your passcode, and they can bury things.
1: I think there's not a fail-safe way, but I think there are a lot of things a parent can do.
2: Your child's cell phone, who actually owns it? And why that distinction matters more than you think. Dr. Ted Tripp sitting down and having a conversation with Todd today. Much more still to come. This is Wretched Radio.
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8: Here are the current weather conditions as issued by Environment Canada.
9: In high level, mist, 9. Wind calm.
8: Taking a look at Fort Vermilion, 12. Wind from the east southeast at 5 kilometers an hour.
9: Taking a look at La Crete, 11. In Garden River, 10. Wind calm.
8: And finally, Port Chipewyan, cloudy, 15, wind from the north-northwest at 8 kilometers an hour. This has been your local weather update here on CIM Radio.
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11: This is Max Licato. In the famous lace shops of Brussels, Belgium, certain rooms are dedicated to the spinning of the finest lace with the most delicate of patterns. These rooms are completely dark, except for a shaft of natural light from a solitary

0: very window. Only one spinner sits in the room. The light falls on the pattern while the worker remains in the dark. Has God permitted a time of darkness in your world? You look, but you cannot see Him. You see only the fabric of circumstances woven and interlaced. You might question the purpose behind this thread or that, but be assured, God has a pattern. He has a plan. The Bible in Romans 8:28 says, "In all things God works for the good of those who love Him, who have been called according to His purpose. He is not finished, but when He is, the lace will be beautiful." This is Max Lucado.
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2: If I thought that what I had to do to get into heaven was to arrive at a state, no matter how much grace the church has for me, of pure righteousness without any imperfections, I would completely despair of ever having salvation. 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It would be horrible news. And do you see why in this discussion and this debate, one of the most significant theological issues you can ever discuss is on the table? What must I do to be saved?
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4: Books of the Bible. The book of Joel describes a series of disasters that serve as God's judgment and a warning that an even more severe day of judgment is coming. When you see the power and fury of creation, do not fear nature, but fear Him who controls nature. But if God's people will turn to Him in repentance, He will be compassionate and rescue them. 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
5: And we are back here on Wretched Radio. I'm Jimmy Hicks. We're going to continue with Todd and his conversation with Dr. Ted Tripp. Now, the prodigal kid problem. Why so many Christian parents end up watching their kids walk away and what they could have done years earlier.
6: Where do you find the balance between the stereotype, I think we all reject, this is my house, these right. are my rules, yes, yes. You'll do what you're told. Okay, that's not Christian parenting, but at the same time, it is your house, but it is your rules. Yes.
7: But I think you appeal to your kids, and you say to your kids, we love you, we're committed to you, we understand with maturity the temptations that you face. We want to help you as much as we can. And one of the ways we can help you is by having you know that it is appropriate for us to have access to your stuff. And, you know, that's we're trying to protect you and serve you. So it's not in your face kind of thing. It's not a tough guy macho thing, but it's really, I'm trying to shepherd you and protect you. And, you know, trying to keep the wolf away.
6: Right. Now a kid will accept that when they're six. But now they're 16. Is it fair to say that no Christian home and no Christian kid is going to escape this phase of rebellion, where it's like you can say it as sweet as you want, Dad, but I'm really angry at you because I want this? Does every kid have to go through that phase?
7: I don't think so. I think that some kids will. I don't think it's inevitable, because God's Spirit can work in our kids, even when they're young, and give them the wisdom to receive our interaction with them and not be chafing against that. We had a really cool demonstration of that in one of our grandsons. He turned 16, he wanted to drive, if you drive at 16 in Pennsylvania, but his parents felt like he wasn't ready. And I think with good, you know, appropriate cause, he was able to embrace that. Didn't really chafe against it. And he was 18 before he got

0: his license. Mm-hmm. And I think, as far as I could tell, both in interacting with him and watching his interaction with his parents, he seemed to accept the fact that they were trying
1: to serve. So then this would be the $1 million question. Why? What were parents doing up to that point? Because that just doesn't happen. You don't have a conversation. They go, "Oh, Dad, thanks. I've been rebellious, and I should be submitting to your authority because you have more wisdom than I do." So what were they doing in advance of that so that he didn't feel that their restrictions were onerous?
0: I think that they were very engaged. Now, my son and his wife, they do not have a television in the house. The kids are not weird, geeky kids. I know as soon as I say that, people are like, "Oh yeah, I know that kind of scene."
1: Especially if you homeschool.
0: Yeah. They weren't homeschooled. I mean, they're very athletic. They played high school football and all that kind of stuff, you know. But the kids were very involved in all this kind of stuff with their parents. And so there was the house was an interesting place to be. It was a fun place to be. In fact, I was counseling a young man who was a classmate of one of my grandsons, he's from a single parent home, and it's understandable that whole context, but he said, "I would give anything to live in that house."
1: Yeah, fine.
0: That house is such a cool place. They have so much fun. They're always doing something. I would love to live in that house. So I think that they had engaged him.
1: I don't know that you can make this decision without being confronted with it. But let's just say you're not 75, you're 35. Your kid is 12. Cell phone, yes or no?
0: No. Unless there's some extraordinary reason why he might need a phone for safety.
1: Well, then he can
0: get a flip phone.
1: That's right.
0: Okay. Yeah, get it on eBay. All it does is do numbers. I can't even go into the architecture of the phone. They determine what numbers it can receive or make calls to.
1: Okay. Wow, cool.
0: So yeah, grandma, grandpa.
1: That's it.
0: That's it.
1: 911. All right, 16.
0: It depends on the kid.
1: All right, so
0: in my mind, I think that you've got to talk about attitudes of heart when I'm teaching. And you know, when you see a kid beginning to interact with some insight into his own propensities and reflecting some desire to do what is right, even though obviously none of us are perfect and we fail in this place, but it's a child you can engage and work with. Then I think, yeah, you can begin to make the
1: consider it
0: available and consider it and put some fences up, determine what's appropriate use of the phone. And one of the things that's not appropriate use of the phone is we don't get it out when we're having a family meal together.
1: Don't get me started.
0: But Dad doesn't get his out either, because a lot of times you show Dad's on the phone.
1: Like it's crack.
0: Yeah.
1: You just can't stop it.
0: Oh, it drives me crazy when I go to a restaurant and I see a couple sitting across from each other.
1: Oh, I know.
0: Both of them are looking at their phone, and they're saying, in effect, to their other spouse, "This is far more interesting and engaging to me than you." Because if you were more interested, I would be talking to you. But I'm looking at balls for us here. This is something important.
1: What my wife will say to me, I haven't said anything yet. She's seen it. I've seen it. She just goes, "Don't. Don't." Because she'll say something. I can't help it. I can't help it. Another source of annoyance are in public the dads who are oblivious. Mom's doing all the work, she's dealing with the stroller, she's changing the kids, and Dad, whether he's on his cell phone or not, just totally unplugged. And then when these kids have these complete meltdowns where they're just screaming for no reason whatsoever, Dad is just kind of off in la la land.
0: Or he said, "Why don't you do something with this child?"
1: I have. In Christian love, that's how I love my neighbor. I help them to behave the way I do. I do want to talk about prodigal kids, though. All right, and this is kind of tricky to work through, because you've got yourself kids who are at home, like teenagers, and then you've got yourself the 18, 19, 20 year olds still living at home, and then you've got the prodigal kids who are away. So it's kind of what you say has to be applied to the correct category, mm-hmm, of these kids. But in general, I want to start before the turbulence begins. And I think I know your answer, because you have hinted at it. at least four times.

0: 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This 13-episode series walks through every major argument you'll hear and shows you how to respond with clarity and compassion. You'll also hear from voices like Paul Washer and Dr. John MacArthur bringing the weight of scripture to an issue the world wants to keep shallow. 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Should Christians drink? What about tattoos? Is it okay to send your kids to public school, or does homeschool make you holier? And don't even get started on worship styles. That's ended more friendships than Monopoly. Here's the thing. Christians love to argue about stuff the Bible doesn't actually command or forbid. And when we do, we fracture over things that shouldn't divide us. That's where Christian Liberty comes in. It's a teaching series with Todd Friel, Phil Johnson, and Ty Blackburn, all walking you through one of the most neglected and most misused doctrines in all of Scripture. And when you actually understand Christian liberty, you stop majoring on minors. You learn to disagree without dividing, you grow in wisdom and maturity, and have genuine love for other believers who see things a little bit differently than you do. 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Trust the science. You've heard it a million times, usually right before someone uses it to shut a conversation down instead of open one up. But science is a tool. It's not a judge. And like any tool, it depends on who's holding it and what they already believe. Think about it. Two scientists can look at the exact same data and walk away with opposite conclusions because each one brought a different worldview to the table. Science also leans on a few things it can't prove, that the universe stays orderly, and that our minds can actually grasp truth. Both make the most sense of a rational God made it all. You take him out of the picture and you're left trusting that chaos somehow adds up. That's where In the Beginning with Dr. Jason Lyle comes in. He's a PhD astrophysicist. He'll teach you to read the science headlines without getting played. New episodes of In the Beginning are dropped every single Wednesday on every single podcast platform in existence or at fortisplus.org.
1: Titles of Christ. In the Bible, Jesus is given many titles that teach us about who he is and what he has done. Jesus is called the bridegroom. Christians are waiting for Christ's return, which the book of Revelation describes as the wedding of the Lamb. Christ will come to usher his bride, his church, into eternity with him. This is Wretched Radio with Todd Friel.
0: And we are back here on Wretched Radio. I'm Jimmy Hicks. We are at the final part of Todd's conversation with Dr. Ted Tripp. If you're a parent who's been carrying guilt over things that you didn't do, or maybe what you think you should have done, this segment's for you.
2: Okay, counsel me through this. A number of years ago, that Bible verse in 1 John, but if we sin, we have an advocate, Jesus the righteous. And from it, you can correct me on this, because I took a beating for it on the internet. I said, you need to have a repentance plan for your kid to let them know, look, we don't want you to be doing drugs underneath the bleachers. But should you ever sin, don't forget you have an advocate, Jesus the righteous. And I was kind of taken to task for that because it sounded like, all right, we don't want you to have sex, but if you do, here's a prophylactic device. I thought I was just quoting John to let our kids know, hey, you're going to sin. Don't forget you have an advocate, Jesus the righteous. I was scolded for that. Who was right?
3: Well, I think that it's true. I think it is true. I agree with you. I think that the advocacy of Christ is, it, that's an offer, a free offer of the gospel. That there is a place for me to go with my sin.
2: Really?
3: And if I go to Christ, if I confess my sin, as 1 John 1:9 says, and I go to Christ as 2:1 says, he is an advocate who speaks to the Father in my defense.
2: Yeah.
3: I think that that is absolutely true. And it's not giving the kids a pass. It's giving them hope.

0: there's no place for me to go with my failure.
1: Right.
0: And as parents, we want to be modeling that all the time we're raising our kids.
1: Yeah.
0: The dad's someone that's going to God all the time with his failure, and I have to repent again and again throughout the day.
1: Right.
0: And even at the end of the day, there are things that I haven't repented of that I should have repented of, that I was blind to, or that God in mercy didn't fully expose to me. Because if God fully exposed to you all your wickedness in a single moment, you couldn't live under the weight of it.
1: I would want to be on the backside of the moon.
0: Yeah, you wouldn't be able to live under the weight of it. In his mercy, he meters it to us.
1: Yeah,
0: a little bit at a time.
1: It's because it can feel like, well, you know, we don't want them to do that thing. And by telling them there's forgiveness, even if they do that thing.
0: Giving them a pass.
1: We're giving them a pass. And I think to myself, no, we're giving them the gospel. We're showing them how this thing works. So I kind of stick with that.
0: I think that's, I think that applies to a lot of areas with our kids, you know, of those besetting sins. And one of the things I used to talk to my boys about, you know, when they were young teenagers, is about the temptations and masturbation and all that kind of sexual fantasy and all that sort of thing. So I would talk to them about the dangers of that and endeavoring to persuade them that it was wrong. But I always made part of that conversation helping them to know when to go when you fail.
1: Right.
0: Because otherwise, if you're really persuaded that this is dangerous and reprehensible in the sight of God, and you don't know where to go with it when you fail,
1: right,
0: then, you know, so I think you have to do both.
1: I
0: think with a lot of areas, yeah, with our kids, yeah, in our lives, we have to do both.
1: They probably just go more inside and deeper down the spiral.
0: Right, right.
1: Because they don't know how to go.
0: There's no hope.
1: And so to me, that's kind of an example of what you've been banging away at since 1976. Shepherd your kid. Don't simply discipline them. Don't do behavioral modification parenting. Shepherd your child's heart. And so, to conclude this, I want you to springboard off of the title of your wife's book for those who might now be going, oh boy, I have so blown it. It's too far gone. You and Snay.
0: Yeah, it's not too late. It's never too late. That title actually came from conversations that Marcia had with people who said, it's too late for me.
1: Mm-hmm.
0: I've blown it. I haven't been the parent I wanted to be. They're full of guilt, true guilt, because they have sinned. They're heaping additional guilt on themselves because they're prideful and self-righteous. I should know better, which is all about pride.
1: Right.
0: You know, so I, not only did I sinned against light. I'm such a slob. And so they conclude it's too late. And the purpose of her book was to say it's not too late. It's God's grace is always present, and we can trust God to work through his word, through his truth in the lives of our kids, so that we never give up. And you never know, you know, God doesn't work on our times. Well, we know of a lady who prayed for her son's salvation for 57 years.
1: Oh.
0: She died. After her death, he came to faith in Christ. She never saw the answer to her prayer in this life.
1: Right.
0: But God did answer her prayer. It's never too late. So as long as this child is alive, there's hope. And our hope is not in our ability to persuade them or to win them. Our hope is in the power of the gospel and the power of the grace of God. That God's word is self-authenticating. It's powerful. God works through his word. I can't save my kids. I can't reach inside and flip a switch and make them believe, regardless of their age. It's not in my power to usher them into the kingdom. But I know the King. And I can beseech the King. And I can endeavor to be a faithful subject of the King in every way that I can, and trust God to do what I cannot do. And if God is pleased in doing it, he will save them. And if he's not, and this I think is the hardest thing for us to get a hold of as parents,

0: one day in heaven, we will so delight in the fact that glory has been gotten to God, both through the salvation of sinners and the eternal damnation of the wicked, that we will find joy in God in whatever he has done, even with those who are the most precious to us. Because the greater glory of God will be larger in our vision than our own empathy and sorrow.
1: That's
0: on us. And that's hard.
1: I don't think we're going to be able. I think that is truth. I don't think we're going to fully get that until we're there.
0: I think you're right.
1: That to me is understanding God at a level I don't know that we can grasp. I mean, I think we can say it pretty glibly. But, you know, thinking about your child in hell for eternity.
0: My mother used to say, if God's going to wipe all the tears from our eyes, he's got to wipe the memory of my kids from my eyes. You know, if my kids are not there. But I do think that, you know, heaven will be a place of perfect reconciliation between us and the eternal plan and purpose of God, which is designed for his glory. We will so find joy in his glory. Like you say, I can say that more than enter into it. But I think that that's where we will find joy. Just like in heaven, when I see that you are actually closer to Christ than I am, I will love you so much, I'll find joy in your joy in Christ.
2: Well,
0: even though you're closer than
2: I am. Let's be honest here.
0: I think, you know, wherever we find ourselves on those scales,
1: we will
0: so love that other person, and we will find joy in the fact I just love him so much. I'm glad that he has a closer relationship.
1: And maybe that, too, is the note that we need to remember. We want our kid to experience that joy. And therefore, I need to be working on shepherding my child's heart as opposed to behavioral modification, because what does it profit a parent if his kid is well-behaved but dies and doesn't experience the joys of heaven?
0: Yeah.
1: That really needs to be the note that just keeps us going to our kids with tender hearts to go, I'm sorry, I've blown it. I want to continue trying to shepherd you because I need shepherding too. So without that, it's impossible to do what you're describing.
0: Yeah. Well, thankfully, we have been given everything we need for life and godliness through knowing him, followed by his own glory and goodness. It's such an amazing passage. It's not even a promise in a sense. It's a past participle. God has done something that has given us. We've already been given all the insight, the courage, the grace, the humility, everything we need for life and godliness has been given to us in Christ. And it's given us its very great and precious promises so that then we might participate in the divine nature and escape the corruption of this world caused by evil desires. The hope for us, Todd, is that is that gift is the grace of God.
3: It's not too late. 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
3: Today's scripture reading is 2 Timothy chapter 1, verses 1 through 6. Paul, an apostle of Christ Jesus by the will of God, according to the promise of life in Christ Jesus, to Timothy, my beloved son, grace, mercy, and peace from God the Father and Christ Jesus our Lord. I thank God, whom I serve with a clear conscience, the way my forefathers did, as I constantly remember you in my prayers, night and day, longing to see you, even as I recall your tears, so that I may be filled with joy. For I am mindful of the sincere faith within you, which first dwelt in your grandmother Lois and your mother Eunice, and I am sure that it is in you as well. For this reason, I remind you to kindle afresh the gift of God which is in you through the laying on of my hands.
0: Do you attend church? If so, God has placed people in your path whose job it is to train you in righteousness and speak truth into your life. Your pastor, who loves you and cares about your spiritual well-being, needs to know you care about him too. In his second letter to Timothy, Paul models the way we're to encourage those who minister. Tell your pastor and his family you love him. Nothing is more uplifting than to know someone cares. Words are valuable and actions can speak even more loudly. So intentionally seek ways to demonstrate your love for them. Express confidence in the pastor. Let him know you recognize the sincerity of his faith and appreciate his commitment to instill God's truth in your life. Affirm the call of God on his life. Work with your pastor, respond to him in a way that shows you understand he's been called to minister and God's hand is upon him. And when you experience the Lord working through him, let him know. When was the last time you expressed appreciation to your pastor and his family? This week, look for ways to show them love. And above all, pray for them. 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
0: When you're passionate about something, you want to feed that hunger. 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
4: If you want to be the kind of person that has a heart after God, a person whose heart is for the heart of God, who wants to walk in such a way that you fulfill the will of God for your life, it begins with a desire and a hunger and thirst for the Word of God. 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A person with a heart after God is a person whose priority is their personal relationship with Him. And when I look around and see how people think, and how they live their lives, and oftentimes claim

0: to be Christians. I know in my heart that they've missed it, because there's nothing about a personal, intimate relationship with God. And that can happen to anybody's life. We can, in this day and time, with so much turmoil and things going on and things to be concerned about, it's easy to drift. 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
7: Here are the current weather conditions as issued by Environment Canada.
8: 4 high level, mist 8.
7: Wind from the east at 8 kilometers an hour.
8: In Fort Vermilion, 12.
7: Wind from the east at 3 kilometers an hour.
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7: And Fort Chipewyan, cloudy,
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0: To prove a couple of points, Amazing Alan will now attempt to jump through the eye of a needle that is welded to the top of this 55-gallon drum while riding a camel. Are you ready, Alan?
1: Hey, you got it, guys! Giddy up!
0: One of those points being that a camel can sense impending danger. Has just proved the second point.
1: This ain't gonna work, guys!
0: That's right. It's very difficult for a camel to get through the eye of a needle.
1: Hey, I could have told you that!
0: And Jesus said it's easier to do that than for a rich man to get into heaven.
1: Well, with what you guys pay me, I don't have to worry about being rich.
0: Very few people think they are rich, Alan.
1: Well, I'm not in the higher tax bracket.
0: Alan, if what you do have gets in the way of serving God, it's wrong.
1: Is that why I slammed my face into a stack of drums?
0: Yes.
1: Oh, there's got to be an easier way to make these points, guys.
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1: Anxiety is one of the most common mental health issues of boys today, but why are boys so anxious? First, society has made a sport of putting men down. It's rare to hear an encouraging word for men in general. Second, our enemy, Satan, knows that if boys believe they are weak and not needed,

0: they will not accomplish God's purpose for their lives. 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

0: This is FEBC Today with Ed Cannon, the president of the Far East Broadcasting Company. I'm Wayne Shepherd. Ed, here's a comment from a country I bet a lot of our listeners haven't thought of recently. It's from Kyrgyzstan. This listener says, for 5 years I've been listening to your programs. God saved my family through your broadcasts. By listening to FEBC, many things have changed for the better. Thank you so much. Are you surprised when we get this kind of comment?
1: Well, only because our staff are faithful enough to proclaim God's word in such a way as to make these difference. You know, we've only been in Kyrgyzstan for about 9 years. 9 years ago, I had just started at FEBC, and there was a man trying to operate a Christian radio station in the capital of Bishkek. He was fairly unsuccessful and he was rather timid. He couldn't really think about proclaiming the gospel. And he asked if we'd like to take the station over. Well, we did. And when we first looked at the broadcasts that they were putting out in the country, I was shocked to see that it was almost all music and quite a bit of it not Christian. Elvis Presley was the most popular broadcaster on their station. But since then, our staff have realized through experience that it is when we proclaim the good news of Jesus Christ that our listeners grow, that the people respond positively. Kyrgyzstan is a country of very few churches, very little presence of Christianity. It's almost entirely a Muslim country. But there's such hunger for God's word that it has encouraged our staff to preach his word more and more and more. So I guess to answer your question, Wayne, when I hear that someone's life has changed for the better by listening to the broadcast and knowing that our broadcasters are proclaiming God's word, no, I'm not surprised.
0: That's great. 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
2: Hi, this is Mandy, and you're listening to CIM Radio. Psalms 148, 1 and 2 says, praise the Lord. Praise the Lord from the heavens. Praise him in the heights above. Praise him, all his angels. Praise him, all his heavenly hosts.

Good morning. Here's what's happening. Billions in new pipelines could soon reshape how Gulf oil reaches global markets. Conflict near the Strait of Hormuz is driving prices higher, with at least seven major projects planned or underway, redirecting supplies toward the Red Sea, Gulf of Oman, and Mediterranean. But those routes face danger, too. Yemen's Houthi rebels have attacked Saudi tankers there. We continue praying for peace. Prayers are urgently needed for the Democratic Republic of Congo, where the world's worst Ebola outbreak has claimed more than 1,000 lives. Health officials report over 2,500 confirmed cases of the Bundibugyo strain, a virus with no approved vaccine or treatment. Cases have spread across five provinces and into neighboring Uganda. May God's grace sustain the suffering and strengthen those who serve them. Prime Minister Mark Carney met Canada's premiers in Charlottetown Thursday, pledging to do, quote, whatever it takes to defend Canadian workers and businesses. Carney says the country is stronger than when the trade war began 18 months ago. Premiers want Ottawa's negotiation plan after Monday's U.S. executive order imposed a 50% tariff on Canadian beverages, hockey sticks, and cement. Canada's electronics industry is bracing for a major blow from U.S. tariffs. Electro Federation Canada says the sector exports 90% of its products south of the border, making it especially vulnerable. The 50% duties take effect August 19th. The director says integrated supply chains mean both countries will feel the pain and warns the tariffs could derail North America's electrification push. Albertans can apply for a mail-in ballot ahead of the October 19th referendum. The province is putting 10 questions to voters covering immigration, the Constitution, and whether Alberta should pursue a binding separation vote. Applications close October 9th with ballots due back October 16th. Advance polls run October 13th to 17th. Elections Alberta has received 22,000 job applications but still needs 60,000 workers. McKenzie County's regraveling program is now underway. Residents are asked to slow down and stay alert for road crews working in their area. When contractors are working near your route, please use alternate roads where possible. Give crews the space they need to work safely. Alberta Health Services has issued a blue-green algae advisory for Lac Cardinal. Blooms have been spotted in the lake and officials are urging caution. Residents and visitors should avoid swimming, wading, or any contact with visible algae. Grand Prairie is launching a free summer adventure for young transit riders. GP Transit Quest runs throughout August, challenging youth ages 6 to 17 to explore the city by bus. Participants visit five destinations, including Prairie Mall and the Grand Prairie Museum. The town of Tabor is recruiting early to fill three seats on its Municipal Police Commission. Chair John McDonald says enhanced background checks now take roughly 2 months, pushing

0: the deadline to late September. McDonald himself is stepping down after a decade at the table. Applicants must be Tabor residents, Canadian citizens, and at least 18 years old. Anyone interested can call the commission directly. And here's a heartwarming reminder that God prepares us to bless others before we even know the need. One woman needed a safe spot to practice parallel parking before her driving test and found her answer at a local church. The pastor appeared with orange cones, explaining his congregation had already discussed helping newcomers. Ephesians 2:10 reminds us we're God's handiwork, prepared in advance for good works. How is he preparing you? From the CIM Newsroom, I'm Brian Scott.
1: We have this hope as an anchor for the soul. Hebrews chapter 6, verse 19.
2: Welcome to today's encouragement from Our Daily Bread. Anchored in God was written by Patricia Raybon and read by Joyce Dinkins.
1: Hebrews chapter 6, verses 17 through 20. Because God wanted to make the unchanging nature of his purpose very clear to the heirs of what was promised, he confirmed it with an oath. God did this so that by two unchangeable things in which it is impossible for God to lie, we who have fled to take hold of the hope set before us may be greatly encouraged. We have this hope as an anchor for the soul, firm and secure. It enters the inner sanctuary behind the curtain where our forerunner, Jesus, has entered on our behalf. He has become a high priest forever in the order of Melchizedek. Anchored in God, written by Patricia Raybon. It's morning, so my husband opens his phone to select his favorite gospel song, My Soul is Anchored. The lyrics express hope in God in turbulent times. Dan sings along, the words warning of billows rolling and breakers dashing. But we don't sway, the song says, because God holds us fast. The words perfectly describe the work of a ship's anchor. An anchor steadies a vessel by sinking its arms into the seabed, keeping the ship from drifting or getting tossed about during a violent squall. The anchor has become a classic symbol of the Christian faith, reflecting our hope in Christ, to whom we hold tightly, even in life's chaos. As the writer of Hebrews said, we have this hope as an anchor for the soul, firm and secure. This hope is Jesus, whose unchanging nature is a trusted holding ground for those who believe in him. Moreover, what God promised, he confirmed with an oath, and in these two unchangeable things, it's impossible for God to lie. That's why we who hold on to his promises may be greatly encouraged. Some may anchor in unreliable things, their own ambition, unhealthy friends, or negative habits. How much better to anchor in the one whom we know we can trust and depend on. When the waves crash around us, we'll be held fast. Our soul is anchored in God. Let's pray. Thank you, God, for being the anchor for our souls amid all of life's currents. When the waves crash around us, and they do, help us to trust in your unchanging nature and your unbreakable promises. Thank you, Lord. It's in your name, Jesus, we pray. Amen.

As you go about your day, reflect on these questions. In what stormy sea of life have you held tightly to God? Why is He a trustworthy holding ground for you?

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1: A 76-year-old man sat with his head in his hands. His eyes were clouded by cataracts, but they still shone with unshed tears. When the nurse saw him, she sat down. "What's wrong?" she asked. The man looked up with a small smile. His tears weren't from sorrow, he shared, but from the overwhelming kindness he'd been shown. The nurse responded, "We're doing what God has asked of us." She shared about God's love for this blind man, a love so great that he sent his only son to die for him. And that night, the man gave his heart to the Lord. When he left the ship, he carried healing that reached far beyond his sight. Sometimes the greatest miracle isn't only what God restores in our bodies, but what he renews in our hearts.
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0: This is Max McLean. What does God have in mind for those who devote themselves fully to the Lord? 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All these blessings will come upon you and accompany you if you obey the Lord your God. You will be blessed in the city and blessed in the country. The fruit of your womb will be blessed, and the crops of your land and the young of your livestock. You will be blessed when you come in and blessed when you go out. From Deuteronomy 28. 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
2: Here are the current weather conditions as issued by Environment Canada.
3: High level, mist, 11. Wind calm. For Fort Vermilion, 12.
2: Wind from the east-northeast
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This is Bible Q&A with John MacArthur, pastor, Bible teacher, and author of the MacArthur New Testament Commentary Series. This is Denny Nugent here with a question from Matthew 24:36. It's on the deity of Christ. There, Jesus' disciples asked him about his second coming, and he said, "But of that day and hour, no one knows, not even the angels of heaven nor the Son, but the Father alone." Now, John, if Jesus is admitting he doesn't know something the Father does, how

0: with God. There was no mystery about that. He not only claimed it, he proved it, because he did all the things that only God can do. So we know he is equal with God, eternally equal with God. So then how is it that he doesn't know something? Well, he was God, and yet he didn't exercise the full power of God. He was God, and yet he didn't experience the full presence of God in the sense of omnipresence. He was confined to a body living in a land called Israel. And in his incarnation, he set limits on himself as to his knowledge. He limited his power, he limited his presence, and he limited his knowledge. That was part of the incarnation and the self-emptying. He gave himself up to know only what the Father wanted him to know, and only by means of the power of the Holy Spirit. That is his condescension and his humiliation. And that only for the time of his incarnation. After that, he returned to the fullness of God, in fellowship with God as he desires in John 17.
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0: We love the fact we are able to play music that we love and to sing about a subject that's eternal.
1: What if your calling took you places you never expected? Hi, I'm Mark Gothier with Crew and Making Your Life Count. John Schlitt of Petra says when God is leading, every stage becomes part of a bigger story.
0: God has a plan, and wherever he puts us, it's exciting. I mean, it's fun. It's fun, but what's even more exciting is we walk on stage and we realize God's got a plan for this night. And I just praise God that we have this opportunity.
1: From early challenges to global impact, John knew it was God's plan. And over time, he watched that calling turn into an incredible journey of sharing something eternal through music. To hear more encouragement like this, visit crew.org/life.
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1: Good morning. Here's what's happening. Billions in new pipelines could soon reshape how Gulf oil reaches global markets. Conflict near the Strait of Hormuz is driving prices higher, with at least seven major projects planned or underway, redirecting supplies toward the Red Sea, Gulf of Oman, and Mediterranean. But those routes face danger, too. Yemen's Houthi rebels have attacked Saudi tankers there. We continue praying for peace. Prayers are urgently needed for the Democratic Republic of Congo, where the world's worst Ebola outbreak has claimed more than 1,000 lives. Health officials report over 2,500 confirmed cases of the Bundibugyo strain, a virus with no approved vaccine or treatment. Cases have spread across five provinces and into neighboring Uganda. May God's grace sustain the suffering and strengthen those who serve them. Prime Minister Mark Carney met Canada's premiers in Charlottetown Thursday, pledging to do, quote, whatever it takes to defend Canadian workers and businesses. Carney says the country is stronger than when the trade war began 18 months ago. Premiers want Ottawa's negotiation plan after Monday's U.S. executive order imposed a 50% tariff on Canadian beverages, hockey sticks, and cement. Canada's electronics industry is bracing for a major blow from U.S. tariffs. Electro Federation Canada says the sector exports 90% of its products south of the border, making it especially vulnerable. The 50% duties take effect August 19th. The director says integrated supply chains mean both countries will feel the pain and warns the tariffs could derail North America's electrification push. Albertans can apply for a mail-in ballot ahead of the October 19th referendum. The province is putting 10 questions to voters covering immigration, the Constitution, and whether Alberta should pursue a binding separation vote. Applications close October 9th, with ballots due back October 16th. Advance polls run October 13th to 17th. Elections Alberta has received 22,000 job applications, but still needs 60,000 workers. McKenzie County's regraveling program is now underway. Residents are asked to slow down and stay alert for road crews working in their area. When contractors are working near your route, please use alternate roads where possible. Give crews the space they need to work safely. Alberta Health Services has issued a blue-green algae advisory for Lac Cardinal. Blooms have been spotted in the lake and officials are urging caution. Residents and visitors should avoid swimming, wading, or any contact with visible algae. Grand Prairie is launching a free summer adventure for young transit riders. GP Transit Quest runs throughout August, challenging youth ages 6 to 17 to explore the city by bus. Participants visit five destinations, including Prairie Mall and the Grand Prairie Museum. The town of Tabor is recruiting early to fill three seats on its Municipal Police Commission. Chair John McDonald says enhanced background checks now take roughly 2 months, pushing the deadline to late September. McDonald himself is stepping down after a decade at the table. Applicants must be Tabor residents, Canadian citizens, and at least 18 years old. Anyone interested can call the commission directly.

0: Exactly. And here's a heartwarming reminder that God prepares us to bless others before we even know the need. One woman needed a safe spot to practice parallel parking before her driving test and found her answer at a local church. The pastor appeared with orange cones, explaining his congregation had already discussed helping newcomers. Ephesians 2:10 reminds us we're God's handiwork, prepared in advance for good works. How is he preparing you? From the CIM Newsroom, I'm Brian Scott.
1: I'm Ruth Kramer with Mission Network News. Complexities abound in the Iran war. I'll explain how the gospel intersects in just a moment. Then later, puppets are a valuable asset for church planters in Southeast Asia. We'll tell you what's happening and how you can be praying in just a moment. In our first story, renewed strikes between the United States and Iran this month have increasingly complex domino effects. For one, the Iran-backed Houthis in Yemen now threaten to blockade Saudi Arabia in the Red Sea shipping route. And of course, global oil prices are affected. Brent crude oil rose above the $100 per barrel mark yet again on Thursday, its highest level since May. But Lana Silk with Transformer Iran says,
2: it's very tempting to try to put things in neat boxes and take camp and say, right, this is it now, and there's no other way to look at the situation.
1: Instead, we need to take time to understand the subtleties involved. Although the war is unpopular with some in the U.S., Silk says it would be bad for Iran and for the world if the U.S. backs down now against the Iranian regime.
2: All we would be doing would be giving them the opportunity to strengthen themselves, lash out at their own people, and then later on lash out at the West. So we do welcome intervention, but God give them wisdom in how they do it. This is not an easy path for anyone.
1: If you're not already doing so, please pray for wisdom for Western leaders. Pray too for the Iranian people. Silk says Transform Iran's highest priorities are about their welfare, both spiritually and physically. The ministry sees God at work, revealing himself to individual hearts in Iran. Elsewhere, Fulani militias are far and away the biggest Christian killers in Nigeria, says a study from the Observatory for Religious Freedom in Africa. Greg Kelly with Unknown Nation says,
3: the Fulani would want to eradicate Christianity.
1: The study shows that Fulani militias account for 44% of terror killings in Nigeria. That's more than Boko Haram and the Islamic State West Africa province combined.
3: More people are killed for their faith in Jesus in northern Nigeria than the rest of the world combined. It has got to be a priority for the body of Christ to realize what's going on there.
1: The Fulani are some of the hardest people to reach with the gospel, but a few become champions for Jesus.
3: Now, when you meet a Fulani who has come to know Christ, they will be passionate about pursuing their people because they love them in a different way than any of us could possibly love them.
1: Greg Kelly says there's over 530 other people groups in Nigeria. Unknown Nations equips leaders with solar-powered audio Bibles to spread the gospel to all people.
3: One people group in particular is called the Koma, who a number of years ago were considered unreached. Today, not only do they have a strong Christian presence, they are sending missionaries.
1: Pray for an end to the violence against Christians and pray for the success of cross-cultural missions in Nigeria. And finally,
4: Indonesia is not defined only by persecution.
1: This is the message one of FMI's partners in the region wants people to hear, says Patrick Anthony.
4: There are many faithful churches, vibrant ministries, and believers who continue to proclaim the gospel with hope.
1: Indonesia is spread across thousands of islands. Some areas face persecution, while others experience peaceful coexistence between religious groups. Believers find ways to minister in both settings. One outreach method is a traditional puppet show called Wayang Kulit.
4: There's a history of using puppet shows to tell long-standing cultural stories that many Indonesians are familiar with.
1: This helps communicate the good news in people's heart language.
4: So it's something in the culture that partners will use then to share the gospel on different puppet shows at times.
1: Boldly sharing the gospel sometimes results in believers being shunned socially or attacked physically, especially in predominantly Muslim communities. Yet love for their people compels believers to remain.
4: Indonesian believers, they continue to serve their communities despite the difficulties.
1: Pray for creative ways for Indonesian believers to share the gospel and for their faithfulness. Pray that more resources will reach leaders who are eager to grow in their faith and reach their neighbors. Thanks for listening to Mission Network News, a service of One Way Ministries. 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

0: 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I'm Ruth Kramer.
1: It is soon time for a weekend of inspiring worship, dynamic speakers, and prayer for ourselves and our country. 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
2: We have this hope as an anchor for the soul. Hebrews chapter 6, verse 19.
3: Welcome to today's encouragement from Our Daily Bread. Anchored in God was written by Patricia Raybon and read by Joyce Dinkins.
2: Hebrews chapter 6, verses 17 through 20. Because God wanted to make the unchanging nature of His purpose very clear to the heirs of what was promised, He confirmed it with an oath. God did this so that by two unchangeable things in which it is impossible for God to lie, we who have fled to take hold of the hope set before us may be greatly encouraged. We have this hope as an anchor for the soul, firm and secure. It enters the inner sanctuary behind the curtain where our forerunner, Jesus, has entered on our behalf. He has become a high priest forever in the order of Melchizedek. Anchored in God, written by Patricia Raybon. It's morning, so my husband opens his phone to select his favorite gospel song, My Soul is Anchored. The lyrics express hope in God in turbulent times. Dan sings along, the words warning of billows rolling and breakers dashing. But we don't sway, the song says, because God holds us fast. The words perfectly describe the work of a ship's anchor. An anchor steadies a vessel by sinking its arms into the seabed, keeping the ship from drifting or getting tossed about during a violent squall. The anchor has become a classic symbol of the Christian faith, reflecting our hope in Christ, to whom we hold tightly, even in life's chaos. As the writer of Hebrews said, we have this hope as an anchor for the soul, firm and secure. This hope is Jesus, whose unchanging nature is a trusted holding ground for those who believe in Him. Moreover, what God promised, He confirmed with an oath, and in these two unchangeable things, it's impossible for God to lie. That's why we who hold on to His promises may be greatly encouraged. Some may anchor in unreliable things, their own ambition, unhealthy friends, or negative habits. How much better to anchor in the one whom we know we can trust and depend on. When the waves crash around us, we'll be held fast. Our soul is anchored in God. Let's pray. Thank you, God, for being the anchor for our souls amid all of life's currents. When the waves crash around us, and they do, help us to trust in your unchanging nature and your unbreakable promises. Thank you, Lord. It's in your name, Jesus, we pray. Amen.

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Why is He a trustworthy holding ground?

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2: Here are the current weather conditions as issued by Environment Canada.
3: In high level,
2: mostly cloudy, 13.
3: Wind from the east-southeast at 13 kilometers an hour. In Fort Vermilion, 12. Wind from the northeast at 4 kilometers an hour. Taking a look at La Crete,
2: 13.
3: In Garden River, 10. Wind calm. And Fort Chipewyan,
2: cloudy,
3: 15.
2: 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This has been your local weather update here on CIM Radio.
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0: My teacher said she loves having me in her class, and she even wants to come to church with me.
1: That's great. Your attitude in life made her want to know more about Jesus. Do you like the smell of fresh baked chocolate chip cookies? My name is Zach, and this is Keys for Kids. Fresh baked chocolate chip cookies. Oh, they smell so good. All I want to do is eat them. In a way, that's how the Bible describes our lives to the people around us that don't know Jesus yet. Paul wrote this in 2 Corinthians 2:15. We are to God the pleasing aroma of Christ among those who are being saved and those who are perishing. Let's learn more about that verse. Our story today is entitled, A Delightful Aroma. A delicious aroma drifted through the door as Audrey walked into the house. She inhaled deeply, wondering for a minute what it was. I know, apple pie. Maybe Mom will let me have a piece before supper. Her stomach growled as she went into the kitchen. No, Mom, no apple pies either. Audrey found her mother in the living room. I was just reading an email from your teacher, Mom said, grinning. I think you'll be pleased to hear what she has to say. Mom turned to her computer and read the email out loud. It's such a delight to have Audrey as one of my students. She often gives up her free time to help her classmates and has befriended the new girl from Indonesia. She is like a breath of fresh air in our class. By the way, she invited me to visit your church sometime, and I'd like to do that. The email was from Mrs. Hollis, Audrey's teacher at school. Mom beamed and gave Audrey a big hug. I'm so proud of you, honey. Audrey looked pleased. Hey, where's the apple pie? She asked. I know you made one. I can smell it. Can I have a piece? Mom furrowed her brows. Apple pie? I didn't make any. Oh, it's the candle. She pointed to the candle burning on the mantle. It's an apple pie spice candle. Oh, Audrey was disappointed. It made me hungry for apple.

0: apple pie. Mom smiled. You know what? I think your life is like that candle. It made you hungry for apple pie because it smells so good. And I believe your actions and attitude at school have made your teacher hungry for what you have. I think that's why she wants to come to church. I made her hungry for church? Audrey asked, confused. Not church exactly. Jesus, said Mom. Your teacher doesn't realize she's really hungry for a relationship with Jesus, but she sees something in your life that appeals to her. I think that seeing you display Jesus' love in the way you treat others is making her want the real thing, him. Mom grabbed her keys. Come on, that candle is making me hungry for apple pie too, so let's run to the store and pick one up. So, how about you? Do your actions and attitudes make people want to be around you? Does seeing how you treat others make them want to know more about Jesus? As you show others love, kindness, patience, and helpfulness, they get a taste of who Jesus is and what knowing him is like. As people interact with you, they may become hungry for what you have, hungry to know Jesus. Our key verse is 2 Corinthians 2:15.
1: We are to God the pleasing aroma of Christ among those who are being saved and those who are perishing.
0: And our key thought for today, make others hungry for Jesus. 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Now you can get the Keys for Kids stories just like that. 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I'm Zach, and this is Keys for Kids.
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0: An older friend sent me a text. I don't want to brag, but I just went into the kitchen and remembered why I was there. Well, I write things down now and try to remember where I put the list. So, how do we protect our brain as we age? A Harvard study says that the ultimate key to longevity is relationships. The single strongest predictor of physical health and brain sharpness in your 80s is how satisfied you are in your relationships at age 50. Scripture also places deep spiritual and practical value on relationships. Jesus said, "Love one another." Social isolation is as toxic as smoking. So, shut off your phone, go outside and play, and come back in 3 days.
1: This is Laugh Again with Phil Calloway. If you'd like to hear the regular daily program or discover all things Laugh Again, visit us at laughagain.ca. Laugh Again, truth bringing laughter to life.
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1: Good morning. Here's what's happening. Billions in new pipelines could soon reshape how Gulf oil reaches global markets. Conflict near the Strait of Hormuz is driving prices higher, with at least seven major projects planned or underway, redirecting supplies toward the Red Sea, Gulf of Oman, and Mediterranean. But those routes face danger, too.

0: Yemen's Houthi rebels have attacked Saudi tankers there. We continue praying for peace. Prayers are urgently needed for the Democratic Republic of Congo, where the world's worst Ebola outbreak has claimed more than 1,000 lives. Health officials report over 2,500 confirmed cases of the Bundi Bujo strain, a virus with no approved vaccine or treatment. Cases have spread across 5 provinces and into neighboring Uganda. May God's grace sustain the suffering and strengthen those who serve them. Prime Minister Mark Carney met Canada's premiers in Charlottetown Thursday, pledging to do, quote, whatever it takes to defend Canadian workers and businesses. Carney says the country is stronger than when the trade war began 18 months ago. Premiers want Ottawa's negotiation plan after Monday's U.S. executive order imposed a 50% tariff on Canadian beverages, hockey sticks, and cement. Canada's electronics industry is bracing for a major blow from U.S. tariffs. Electro Federation Canada says the sector exports 90% of its products south of the border, making it especially vulnerable. The 50% duties take effect August 19th. The director says integrated supply chains mean both countries will feel the pain and warns the tariffs could derail North America's electrification push. Albertans can apply for a mail-in ballot ahead of the October 19th referendum. The province is putting 10 questions to voters, covering immigration, the Constitution, and whether Alberta should pursue a binding separation vote. Applications close October 9th, with ballots due back October 16th. Advance polls run October 13th to 17th. Elections Alberta has received 22,000 job applications, but still needs 60,000 workers. McKenzie County's regraveling program is now underway. Residents are asked to slow down and stay alert for road crews working in their area. When contractors are working near your route, please use alternate roads where possible. Give crews the space they need to work safely. Alberta Health Services has issued a blue-green algae advisory for Lac Cardinal. Blooms have been spotted in the lake and officials are urging caution. Residents and visitors should avoid swimming, wading, or any contact with visible algae. Grand Prairie is launching a free summer adventure for young transit riders. GP Transit Quest runs throughout August, challenging youth ages 6 to 17 to explore the city by bus. Participants visit 5 destinations, including Prairie Mall and the Grand Prairie Museum. The town of Tabor is recruiting early to fill 3 seats on its Municipal Police Commission. Chair John McDonald says enhanced background checks now take roughly 2 months, pushing the deadline to late September. McDonald himself is stepping down after a decade at the table. Applicants must be Tabor residents, Canadian citizens, and at least 18 years old. Anyone interested can call the commission directly. And here's a heartwarming reminder that God prepares us to bless others before we even know the need. One woman needed a safe spot to practice parallel parking before her driving test and found her answer at a local church. The pastor appeared with orange cones, explaining his congregation had already discussed helping newcomers. Ephesians 2:10 reminds us we're God's handiwork, prepared in advance for good works. How is he preparing you? From the CIM Newsroom, I'm Brian Scott.
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4: Good morning, and thanks for joining us. Psalm 5, verse 3 says, "Listen to my voice in the morning, Lord. Each morning I bring my requests to you and wait expectantly." We hope you have a blessed day. CIM, bringing good news to Northern Canada's people. 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

Hi, I'm Dr. John Neufeld, and you're listening to Back to the Bible, Canada's Bible Minute. Pilgrims are prone to mistake. You know, they might think that the efforts of their journey qualify them to stand before God, and no doubt their travel might be difficult and expensive and dangerous. They've expended themselves with the best of intent, but Psalm 130 cautions that simply

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0: Hi, I'm John Sorensen, president of Evangelism Explosion International, and you're listening to Share Life Today. I asked Michael Kirchnick, the national director of EE Czech Republic, why he's excited about the upcoming Congress of Nations. He said,
1: I think it's really important part to connect and to encourage one another and to share about how it's going. Yes, we can do it on emails. That's why I'm sending the newsletters. But the personal contact, of course, is much better.
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5: Here are the current weather conditions as issued by Environment Canada.
6: In high level,
5: mostly cloudy,
6: 14,
5: wind from the east-southeast
6: at 20 kilometers an hour,
5: gusting to
6: 32. For Fort Vermilion,
5: 14,
6: wind from the east at 7 kilometers an hour,
5: for La Crete,
6: 14,
5: for
6: Garden River,
5: 12,
6: wind from the east-northeast
5: at 2 kilometers an hour,
6: and finally,
5: for Chipewyan,
6: cloudy,
5: 16,
6: wind from the east-northeast
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1: Good morning. Here's what's happening. Billions in new pipelines could soon reshape how Gulf oil reaches global markets. Conflict near the Strait of Hormuz is driving prices higher, with at least seven major projects planned or underway, redirecting supplies toward the Red Sea, Gulf of Oman, and Mediterranean. But those routes face danger too. Yemen's Houthi rebels have attacked Saudi tankers there. We continue praying for peace. Prayers are urgently needed for the Democratic Republic of Congo, where the world's worst Ebola outbreak has claimed more than 1,000 lives. Health officials report over 2,500 confirmed cases of the Bundibugyo strain, a virus with no approved vaccine or treatment. Cases have spread across five provinces and into neighboring Uganda. May God's grace sustain the suffering and strengthen those who serve them. Prime Minister Mark Carney met Canada's premiers in Charlottetown Thursday, pledging to do, quote, whatever it takes to defend Canadian workers and businesses. Carney says the country is stronger than when the trade war began 18 months ago. Premiers want Ottawa's negotiation plan after Monday's U.S. executive order imposed a 50% tariff on Canadian beverages, hockey sticks, and cement. Canada's electronics industry is bracing for a major blow from U.S. tariffs. Electro Federation Canada says the sector exports 90% of its products south of the border, making it especially vulnerable.

0: vulnerable. The 50% duties take effect August 19th. The director says integrated supply chains mean both countries will feel the pain and warns the tariffs could derail North America's electrification push. Albertans can apply for a mail-in ballot ahead of the October 19th referendum. The province is putting 10 questions to voters covering immigration, the Constitution, and whether Alberta should pursue a binding separation vote. Applications close October 9th with ballots due back October 16th. Advance polls run October 13th to 17th. Elections Alberta has received 22,000 job applications but still needs 60,000 workers. Mackenzie County's regraveling program is now underway. Residents are asked to slow down and stay alert for road crews working in their area. When contractors are working near your route, please use alternate roads where possible. Give crews the space they need to work safely. Alberta Health Services has issued a blue-green algae advisory for Lac Cardinal. Blooms have been spotted in the lake and officials are urging caution. Residents and visitors should avoid swimming, wading, or any contact with visible algae. Grand Prairie is launching a free summer adventure for young transit riders. GP Transit Quest runs throughout August, challenging youth ages 6 to 17 to explore the city by bus. Participants visit 5 destinations, including Prairie Mall and the Grand Prairie Museum. The town of Tabor is recruiting early to fill 3 seats on its Municipal Police Commission. Chair John McDonald says enhanced background checks now take roughly 2 months, pushing the deadline to late September. McDonald himself is stepping down after a decade at the table. Applicants must be Tabor residents, Canadian citizens, and at least 18 years old. Anyone interested can call the commission directly. And here's a heartwarming reminder that God prepares us to bless others before we even know the need. One woman needed a safe spot to practice parallel parking before her driving test and found her answer at a local church. The pastor appeared with orange cones, explaining his congregation had already discussed helping newcomers. Ephesians 2:10 reminds us we're God's handiwork, prepared in advance for good works. How is he preparing you? From the CIM Newsroom, I'm Brian Scott.
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3: So my favorite thing makes me cry every time at church. And it's not the sermon. It's not even singing worship, although that's powerful. It is life change stories.
5: When somebody tells a story
4: like
5: of life
4: the
5: change.
4: The baptisms. Baptism, sobbing.
3: Every time I weep. And the only reason I'm bringing that up, because I think, okay, here's the thing. You're sitting there and somebody's telling a life story and you want that story. And I know if I'm telling one and people out there, I know they want God to move in their life the same way.
4: To have a story.
3: But a lot of people never realize the most important thing that needs to happen for that life story to be their life story. What is it?
4: I mean, my first response is Jesus. Yeah. Like,

0: Jesus gives us life stories. But you
1: that
0: have
1: is the answer. But I'm thinking on the other side of our side of it is we have to take a step. Mm. We have to do something. Mm-hmm. And of course, you're smiling because you wrote a book on this. your podcast is called Bold Steps, right? And I just thought, man, if I'm going to introduce Mark and D. Job, I got to talk about taking a bold step to a life change. Yeah. But I mean, we're back on day two with you guys. Welcome back.
2: Yeah, Thank you. To be back with you.
1: I mean, tell our audience a little bit about what Bold Steps is. I know it's more than just a podcast. It's a way of life, right? Mm.
2: It really is. And here's where it came from. So about 25 years ago, we were leading all these people to Christ. They were coming to Jesus.
1: Through your church as a pastor?
2: Through our church, yeah.
1: Inner city of Chicago.
2: That's right.
1: Yeah.
2: And a lot of brokenness, a lot of baggage. And so we started doing these encounter retreats, we called them, for men and women separately. And the theme that emerged was this: everybody has a cycle to break. Everybody has a bold step to take, and everybody has a legacy to make. Mm. It's about breaking cycles in the past. It's about taking bold steps of obedience, and it's about creating a new legacy as well. What is it that you're forging? So I'm talking to guys who, you know, they've had addiction from their grandfather, their parents. Mm. And if they don't break that cycle, it's going to be passed down.
1: Mm. Yeah.
2: And so we say, what's the bold step you're going to take to break that cycle? It's not going to happen through passive neutrality. It's going to happen with a bold step. And so at the end, at both the women's and men's encounter retreat, they would get up and share their bold step. And we'd say, what's your bold step? And then we would cheer them as they go down the, hey, bold step, bold step. And so when I started the program on the radio, they were saying, what should we call it? What should we call it? And someone said, you know what? You challenge people to take bold steps. So that's where Bold Step came from.
0: That can preach right there. You're the president of Moody Bible College. I bet you've talked about that at chapel.
2: I have.
3: Oh, yeah.
0: I bet you have.
2: Everybody has a cycle to break, a bold step to take, and a legacy to make.
1: Well, let's talk about that a little bit. How do you break the cycle? I know you got to take a bold step, but I mean, where do you start? Because I had a pretty bad cycle. Mm-hmm. Two alcoholic parents, divorce, you know, adultery, the whole thing. And I know I've had to walk that journey, but as I was becoming a man, and even when Ann and I got married, I did not know that I had a cycle that I had to break. Mm-hmm. I had to understand that.
0: Generational sin.
2: Into the lap. So a couple of things I would say about this. Number one, you're not responsible for the background that you come from, but you are affected by it. Mm. So you're parents, grandparents' sins, it's not your responsibility, but you are deeply affected. The Bible says that the sins of the parents fall into the laps of the children. And
1: is that your translation of Exodus 20?
2: Into the laps of the children. Here's what we've taught people, and I use the story of Gideon, because think about it. Gideon's father was the guardian of the Astropole. He was seeped in paganism. Mm. And we think, well, what's bad with that? There was child sacrifice involved in the worship. It was very ungodly, very pagan. And when people pointed to Gideon, hey, isn't that the son of the guy that takes care of the Astropole? So that was his identity. When he came to God and was about to be commissioned to his new season of life, God told him, go and cut down your dad's Astropole. Use the wood of the Astropole to fuel the fire to the altar of the living God. I believe that's an image that you can use. So some people, their background is infidelity, addiction,
1: alcohol,
2: bitterness, alcoholism, a divorce. It's part of their heritage. It's what they grew up with. And I say, you need to cut down that pole. And the very thing that has been maybe your shame, the very thing that you say, that's not what I want to be, may it be the fuel to the fire of God. But you have to take an action step. And we challenge people take a step that you know you've taken. It can't be, I want to be a better person, or I don't want to do this. You know how many alcoholics

0: say, I never want to grow up and be an alcoholic like my dad and repeat the cycle. Just not wanting to be it doesn't guarantee you're not going to repeat it.
1: Right.
0: There has to be a step, like I need to write a letter to my father and forgive him. Like I need to join a 12-step program and deal with this issue. And sometimes the very thing that we're coming out of helps constitute the calling that we're going into because we understand the pain of it. Like I had a guy 17 years ago, he walked into the church, a cocaine addict, his aunt practically drug him there. And he said, I'm not going to stand up. I'm not going to sing. I'm not going to take off my sunglasses. And so he sat in the back. He's about 6'6". I'm not going to do any of that. And God got a hold of him, turned him around, broke that addiction. And he is a drug addiction counselor now because he understands it. That fuels his calling.
2: Yeah.
0: And sometimes people that are in a certain calling, you know, you're in a marriage, and I don't know your full story, the background, your full story, but I bet there's...
1: You're going there.
0: I bet you're there's right. stuff there
1: yep.
0: that you say, you know, that we could have ended up in a bad place or we come from some places, but this fuels our calling because we know that this can be different than what we've lived or what our life could have been. And so there's a passion, there's a fire to see the healing happen. And usually that's the way it is in our lives as well.
1: Yeah, it's sort of like God meets you in your pain and then he blows us away because in that pain, he doesn't just meet us. He then uses it as our platform. It almost becomes our purpose.
0: Yeah. Mm-hmm.
1: When you said that, Mark, I was like, yep, my broken home is fueled why we're sitting here today. It's like we have this passion, number one, to lead people to Jesus and the gospel, but to see marriages restored. Yeah. Why? Because I came out of a broken one.
0: Yeah.
2: And
1: didn't even know that that was going to be a fire inside me, but it is.
2: But it wasn't until we really struggled and we almost lost our marriage.
1: Yeah.
2: That's what woke us up to say, oh, we need to break the cycle.
0: Yeah.
2: Did you guys have cycles that you had to break?
0: We've had a lot of cycles we've had to break, I think.
3: Well, I've had a lot of cycles I've had to break.
2: I was wondering, because you talked yesterday, Dee, just about watching your parents' marriage wasn't something that you would want to have.
3: Right. And I learned what a Christian home was really... I didn't learn it in the way I wish I had. But I think what's really important at these encounter retreats, I just had one with 600 women before a couple months ago, but we have them look through, we name things. We name some of those sins, some of those cycles.
0: Identify
3: and I think
0: them.
3: You need to identify what cycles are in your family. And we don't ask people, deal with all of them, but choose one you're going to start with and take, what's your bold step with that one cycle? What do you want to get, need? Do you need to get pursue counseling? What is it? And so for me, there were cycles. There were cycles of anger and bitterness and insecurity. And
2: so it just doesn't have to be an addiction.
3: No.
2: You're saying internal things that you're just struggling with or lies that you've been listening to internally.
3: Yeah.
0: Bold steps get us out of our comfort zone. Bold steps confront what we're going to be repeating. It's seldom that a Sunday doesn't go by that I put my arm around someone and say, you're a cycle breaker. You're breaking cycles. I had less cycles to break because my parents broke the cycles. And I think that when you break cycles, it doesn't relieve your kids from responsibility. They're still going to have issues to deal with. But I think it makes it less if you're the cycle breaker, if you're the one that's breaking the cycle. And my dad had to break cycle. My mom came from an alcoholic family. They broke some major cycles. So I was in a much healthier home. You know, we all have our issues that we have to deal with, but it wasn't as, the cycles weren't as great.
2: Yeah.
0: And so I do believe that just as we, the sins of the parents fall into the laps of the children, so do the blessing of the parents fall into the laps of the children as well.
2: Thousand generations.
0: Exactly. And so we need to keep that in mind as well. And so you're not just doing it for you, you're also doing it for your children and their children. And I do at the end of these encounter retreats, I do the father, like at the women's encounter retreat, I do the father-daughter factor. I speak into the women about sometimes the vacuum that they have of a father that's spoken into their lives.
3: There's women weeping
0: every
3: across the auditorium every time. And he speaks to them and asks forgiveness on behalf of those dads or men that have hurt you. And that's a very powerful time.

0: same.
1: You know, as I speak at mentor retreats, I try to help men understand this. When you are dealing with a temptation mm-hmm. or a struggle, we often think this is my struggle. But as a father and a dad and a mom and a wife, this is not just your struggle. This will be your son and daughter's mm-hmm. struggle. Mm-hmm. Yeah. Mm-hmm. Even if you do it in the dark and nobody mm-hmm. ever knows, mm-hmm. scripture is true. This will yes. fall in their lap. So it's like yeah. the stakes are much higher than mm-hmm. you think. It isn't, oh, I just got to win this alcohol or this porn battle or whatever mm-hmm. it is. It's like, mm-hmm. my kids are going to deal with this. Yeah. Mm-hmm. So it should up the ante to say, I'm going to win this thing. I'm yeah. going to take a bold step because mm-hmm. it isn't just about me. Is that true? Mm-hmm. Is that what you've seen?
0: Yeah,
1: I mean, I'm preaching to the choir. That's what you do. But
0: I just had a conversation with a young lady at church, single mom, divorced, three beautiful little girls, and now just had another son in a relationship that is not a healthy relationship. And I said, are you going to splash blessing or curse on these kids? Mm-hmm. What are you doing? Be who he's called you to be. Looking to men to meet those needs is yes. never, never going to fill you. Mm. What are you splashing on these beautiful kids? And I think there's a list of cycles I had to break and still break. But I remember at times when it was difficult with my daughter, at times, she's a great girl. But, you know, I was telling your wife before we started the show that you have three sons. The girls are the ones who have the drama. And during that time, you know, I'm one of the who Mark talks to, the women he speaks to at the Encounter Retreat, my dad never said he loved us. Hmm. Never.
2: My
0: never
2: dad
0: heard
2: didn't
0: that.
2: Either.
0: Never
2: or
0: heard
2: my
0: that.
2: Mom.
0: Yeah, never heard that. So that was new. All of that was new.
2: Me too.
0: I was, all of it was so new. The nurturing, all of that was so new. And so when high school hit, Mark said, you know what? Let me take over for a little bit. And I did. I had to back off until I can work through some of my own pain and dealing with cycles that need to be broken.
2: What was your pain doing?
0: Like I think I was more harsh. I think I'm going to
2: control.
0: Mm-hmm. It was mainly control and
3: out of fear and out of love,
0: right.
3: But yeah. That was the response.
2: That's what I did too.
0: Yes.
2: When we're fearful, we
0: yes.
2: control.
0: Yes. And so Mark stepped in at that stage and helped me out there.
3: I was more of a coach.
2: That's beautiful.
3: Yeah. And thank God that, you know, the older kids get, the more they realize how much. And so they have a great relationship right now. But yeah, you repeat the cycles that you see typically.
1: Mm. Yeah.
3: And
2: parents, break the cycle.
3: Break the cycle. Yes. Break the cycle because you're affecting. Now, I've been pastoring long enough now. I just realized 2 Sundays ago, a young married woman wanted me to dedicate her children. And she said, I really want you to do it, Pastor Mark. I said, okay. I said, why? She said, because you dedicated me as a baby. I said, how old are you? She said, 33. I said, okay, man, I've been a pastor for a long time. When I'm dedicating the mother, I'm dedicating the children of, and she showed me the picture of when I held her and dedicated her 33 years ago. And so, but we've been around long enough to see the couples that choose to break cycles, the effect in their children. I mean, we've seen some really wild stories, and now the kids, you would never know it because the parents help break the major cycles in their life. And of course, everybody has their things to deal with, but they're in a whole different course.
0: Oh, yeah.
1: At Family Life, we really believe strong families can change the world. And when you become a Family Life partner, you help make that happen.
2: And I don't know if you realize this, but your monthly gift helps us equip marriages and families with biblical tools that they can count on.
1: So join us and let's reach families and marriages together.
2: 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When you talk about in your book, What Now? How to Move into Your Next Season. And it's this little book. I like that it's so easy to read.
0: I love it.
2: You can get on a plane and you're just done with it. But it has so many great principles in it. And even the last part of the book, you talk about taking the first bold step. And you talk about you guys going into Tijuana with your friends. You need to share this story.
3: Yeah, so we were down at a conference in San

0: San Diego, and we invited some friends to join us, and they'd never been to Mexico. So I said, okay, we'll rent a car, went to the car rental place, and they told us, well, be careful, because Tijuana's really bad right now. They said the last people we rented a vehicle to, the police stopped them, had them get out of their vehicle, got in the car, and drove off with the rented vehicle. So be leery of police is what they told us. I said, okay. So we go down there, we have a dinner. We're driving back up in Tijuana with this rented vehicle. And someone says, hey, there's a cop behind you. I'm laughing and look in the mirror. And sure enough, so I put the turn signal on, turn lanes, and they move behind me. And then they turn on their lights and start waving that I go to the side. So I pull to the side. This guy, dark sunglasses, gun in his holster, comes up to me, motorcycle guy. And in Spanish, he says, you know, pull into that alley up there because it's too dangerous here. So someone says, take off, take off.
1: Dee, what are you thinking? Are you nervous?
2: I was nervous, but I know my nephew was with us, and he assured me we were going to be fine. Assured me. He convinced us to go to this place on the beach, have lobster, and he assured me we would get back safe.
1: Okay.
2: But
0: so we pull over, and this cop starts talking to me like, he says, I'm going to give you a ticket. I got to take you down to the police station. And I said, well, can't you write the ticket out? No, I have to. So he's very aggressive talking to me. I feel like he wants money to be paid off. And I said, he said, what are you doing down here? I said, I was at a pastor's conference. Why a pastor's conference? I'm a pastor in Chicago. He looks at me and says, what does Romans 13 say? I'm like, excuse me? He says, what does Romans 13 say in Spanish? And I thought,
1: good thing you speak Spanish.
2: I know.
0: Yeah. So first of all, two things go through my mind. What in the world does Romans 13 say? Just because I'm a pastor doesn't mean I've memorized the whole Bible. And secondly, this is not like Awana. If I don't get a sticker, I go to jail if I don't know what Romans 13 says. So I'm like, well, Romans 12 says, don't be conformed. He said, Romans 13. And I'm like, what does Romans? And then it struck me. It says, submit yourself to the governing authorities as though they were servants of God. As soon as I said that, he took his sunglasses off, took his hand off his pistol, and started addressing me as pastor. And he just changed. And he said, I'm not going to give you a ticket. So, pastor, be careful. Go slower. And I'm like, what just happened? And he pulls up next to me and he says, hey, pastor, pray for the police department in Tijuana. We really need it. And then he takes off. I'm like, whoa, what just happened there? But, you know, it reminds me that we're all on a journey. Mm. Our journey can be hijacked. Mm. And ultimately, we need to know the word of God. Mm. Because our journey is going to be hijacked by a lot of things that we don't understand. And ultimately, it may not be a police asking you what Romans 13 says, but it's the word of God ultimately that's going to get us where we need to go. We need to know the word of God, and we need to depend on the word of God. Mm. And that's just a very strong example of knowing the word of God.
3: Ann read me that story.
1: Yeah.
3: You know, we're reading through your book and preparing for you guys coming in, and we were driving in the car and she read it.
1: Actually knew, like.
3: And I go, Romans 13, obey civil authority. And I hadn't heard the rest of the thing, and I'm like, is that where this guy's going? And it was. But your application of it, yes, is so powerful. Because I, you know, as you read it just now, or as you recounted, Mark, I thought, there's a guy, and I'm sure there's a woman, mm-hmm, a husband, a wife, who their bold step is, I need to be the husband,
0: yeah, mm-hmm,
3: that I know God's called me to be, mm-hmm, or I need to be the wife. Mm-hmm. I haven't been. And in some, yeah, ways, we feel like we're defeated. I messed, yeah, up. I've been messing, mm-hmm, up for years.
1: I don't know how to break the cycle.
0: Yeah. Mm-hmm. Yeah.
3: And you're right. You got to decide right here, right now. You're listening to this program today, I think, because God said, I want you to hear this, mm-hmm, your bold step you need to take. We started saying, if you want to change your life, you got to take a step. Mm-hmm. It can't, yeah, be somebody else, mm-hmm, taking the step.
0: Right.
3: Mm-hmm. I always used to say, man, you hear the story up on stage, you're like, I want that story. You can't have it.
2: Yeah.
3: It's their personal story because they took a step. And so today the step is, I think what you just said, Mark, I'm going to resurrender and say, I'm going to become the man of the word or woman of the word I need to be. God.

0: Keep me there, fill me, and make me the man. I want to be a cycle breaker. Yes. And you can be with God's power, right?
1: Yes. 100%.
2: And I believe, Dave, that God uses divine appointments, and someone's listening to this broadcast right now, whether it's on the radio, whether you're online, you're listening to it, but that the Holy Spirit is speaking to you.
0: Yep.
2: Maybe you look at your past and say, it's not what I wanted, but I am repeating the cycle over. And maybe you've been discouraged about it. God wants to let you know that there is hope and that you can break the cycle. And it's not a time to escape, to blame, but it's a time to say, this is a problem in my life. You have the power to affect, I believe, generations to come.
1: Yeah.
2: But it starts with a decision, a bold decision to say, this will not continue on my watch.
1: Mm. Will you pray for them that they will take that step? Mm.
2: Absolutely. Father, we pause right now. I pray for that woman that's hearing, and tears are coming to her eyes because she realizes that she is repeating that cycle and hates it, but has felt powerless. I pray for that man, God, that you have called to lead his household, but he's letting chaos reign in his household, his own addictions to sabotage the very thing that you're trying to create, Father. And I pray in Jesus' name right now that whoever's listening would speak out the cycle that they're trying to break: addiction, infidelity, alcoholism, bitterness, anger, abusive words, whatever it is, God, I pray that they would just say it right now. Just say it. What is that cycle? Give them the boldness and the power to say, now, what is the step of obedience that God is asking me to take? I refuse to pass it on to my children and grandchildren. And I surrender it to God. Jesus, I pray that your power, that power that rose Jesus from the dead, that is active in us today, that same resurrection power, that you would give them the boldness to obey now and to speak out the step that they're going to take, God, and that they would do so and break a cycle and create a legacy. I pray this in Jesus' name. Amen.
1: I loved having Mark and Dee Jobe with us. Again, Mark's book is called What Now? How to Move into Your Next Season.
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6: Here are the current weather conditions as issued by Environment Canada.
7: For high level,
6: mostly cloudy,
7: 14,
6: wind from the east southeast at 21 kilometers an hour.
7: Taking a look at Fort Vermilion, 14,
6: wind from the east-northeast at 9 kilometers an hour.
7: For La Crete, 15.
6: Taking a look at Garden River, 13. Wind from the east-southeast at 2 kilometers an hour.
7: And finally, for Chipewyan,
6: cloudy,
7: 17.
6: Wind from the east at 9 kilometers an hour. 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

0: Hi, I'm Johnny Erickson Tata. Luke is a teenager with lots of special needs, autism being at the root of it all. When his mother, Lorraine, takes Luke out in public, she's always tense, always nervous. What if Luke has a meltdown at the grocery store? What if something sets him off at the restaurant and he goes ballistics? Lorraine constantly worries that her son might do or say something not only inappropriate, but harmful. Well, all that changed when Lorraine brought Luke and her daughter Natalie to family retreat. Before the first day was over, Natalie said the obvious, "Mom, we do not have to be stressed here." Lorraine could not get over how our volunteers cared for her son and served with such joy. Romans 15 says, "Accept each other, just as Christ has accepted you." So, come and serve and accept kids like Luke. Learn all about family retreats at johnnyandfriends.org.
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2: 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So you starve a relationship of trust and you will starve it of vibrancy and potentially you'll starve it of life. And it's impossible to repair trust that keeps getting broken.
3: Lisa Turkers joins us again today on Focus on the Family with Jim Daly to talk about working through trust issues. Thanks for joining us. I'm John Fuller.
4: Well, John, it's always great to have Lisa here, and she's busy. She runs Proverbs 31 Ministry, and I'm sure that keeps her busy most of the time. So we deeply appreciate Lisa's ability to be here. Talk about the pain that she's gone through with divorce. We covered much of that last time, but we're going to continue that discussion today. And I think the benefit for all of us is what she has learned and how she is applying that to her current marriage and to those relationships around her. I'll tell you what, just broadly, this life brings a lot of trouble and can bring a lot of pain. I think it's part of the process so that we are tilted and pushed closer to God. I think that's the big plan. So we've got to be careful as Christians that it doesn't destroy us, it doesn't destroy our trust in God and our trust in other people. But how do we get through these cloudy days and emerge on the other side deeper into the Lord, better as our own Christian self and doing the things that the Lord wants us to do.
3: Yeah, yeah. And if you missed part one of this important conversation with Lisa, download our mobile app, go back and check it out on YouTube, go to our website. It's really, really strong stuff. And we're going to dive deeper into that today. Lisa Turkhurst is passionate about helping women navigate relationships and have a strong faith. She's very gifted in teaching and storytelling. And her latest book is called I Want to Trust You, But I Don't.
4: Lisa, welcome back.
2: Thank you.
4: Let me ask you about trust. It's such an important ingredient in relationship, and yet it ends up being one of the most fragile things. It's just like the Lord to put this together, right? This is going to be the most important thing in your relationship with people, trust, and it's really fragile. What do you do with that? How do you make it not as fragile, I guess?
2: Well, I think trust will always be fragile because, you know, we can freely give trust, but when trust is broken, it's really hard to repair it. The only recipe that I know for repairing trust is time plus believable behavior to lay down a new track record. It's gonna take time. You know, I mean, as much time as it took for this hurt to unfold, it's gonna take that much more exponentially for the hurt to be tended well with. But time plus believable behavior means when someone else

0: else breaks your trust, they're going to need to make sure to demonstrate for you that they're not going to continue to do that, and that they're going to establish new patterns, maybe new patterns of thought, new patterns of action. And so those instances of believable behavior over a long period of time with humility and obviously great honesty can help prove a new track record that can then repair the trust in that relationship.
1: I'm sure you've had this question before, but you know, in scripture, we talk about the Lord instructing us to forgive 70 times seven. Mm-hmm. And you know, I would think informed Christian counselors who are reading the word and know the way the human emotions work, how do you not become a doormat in that situation? When does that line occur? And is it reasonable to the Lord that, Lord, this line is out there? What is that balance in there? I'm thinking of that woman that is trying, and she's trying to forgive, and the husband's not changing. And maybe he runs to her and says, I'm so sorry, this will never happen again. The next week, it's the same thing, mm-hmm. and the same apology. And then the next week, the same thing, and then same apology. What do you do with that as a Christian?
0: Well, I think we have to look at the context of who Jesus is and how he has a heart, a compassionate heart for the person being taken advantage of. And so when Jesus says, forgive 70 times seven, I believe that he's not saying stay in close proximity with that person who continues to hurt you over and over and over. I believe we have to create enough emotional or physical distance that if the other person never changes, that we can forgive them 70 times seven without getting destroyed in the process. Mm. So I think in order to do this, we've got to have really clear boundaries. And so in that situation you just mentioned, if the husband says, I promise I'll never do this again, and then he does it again next week, it's going to be impossible to rebuild trust that keeps getting broken.
1: Yeah.
0: So there needs to be a protocol. There needs to be a communicated boundary. It doesn't have to be mean. It doesn't have to be manipulative. It doesn't even have, like, it shouldn't be to punish the person who's breaking trust, but it does need to be clear. And how you can communicate a boundary is you are free to continue to do whatever it is that you want to do. And I am free to draw appropriate boundaries because I'm responsible to keep myself sane and self-controlled, which is what the Lord has told me is evidence of the fruit of his spirit in me.
1: Yeah.
0: Therefore, if you continue to do this, then this is what my response will be. And again, communicate it kindly, but also make sure it's firm and make sure that you're consistent with holding fast to that boundary. And remember, every boundary has to have a consequence. A boundary without a consequence is nothing but a poor suggestion.
1: Yeah. Mm-hmm. No, those are good things to remember.
2: Yeah.
1: Let me ask you, you mentioned God's compassion for the victim. You didn't say it that way, but I'll just put it in plain terms. Here's the thing that's so difficult, that he has compassion for the accused.
0: Mm-hmm.
1: And that, you know, in our humanness, that's a hard one to grapple with, especially if the offense is proven in the case of your first marriage where he was having an affair or more than one affair and drug addictions and other things. How do you develop compassion for that broken person that can't climb out of that sin hole, seemingly,
0: mm-hmm.
1: and have some kind of heart still for the brokenness that is that person that you loved at one point?
0: Right. Well, sometimes the line between compassion and enabling is paper thin. So we have to really remember Jesus did lay down his life. He instructs us to lay down our life for those that we love. But Jesus laid down his life to accomplish a high and holy purpose, seeking other people's highest good. Jesus did not lay down his life to enable bad behavior to continue.
1: Wow, that is powerful. That is really good. And very important for us to think through.
0: It is.
1: Because I think we lean the other direction. Just take it as Christians. You know, this is what the Lord wants us to do.
0: Absolutely. Well, listen, I'll just do personal confession here. I am set up to be a classic enabler because I have so much compassion. And so the secret for me wasn't to diminish my compassion, but the secret to me was remembering sometimes the most compassionate thing I can do is to seek the other person's highest good, and it is not seeking the other person's highest good to enable destructive patterns and sinful patterns to continue without calling those into question. Remember, we're after wise trust here, not blind trust.
1: Yeah, that is

0: So good. Let's hit the red flags of distrust. I think you noted 11 in the book. Why don't you just rattle them off and give us a couple of the ones that stick out for you?
1: Let's talk about a couple of my favorite ones. Not favorite because they're good, but favorite because they were eye-opening to me.
0: Okay.
1: One is insincerity. When someone tells you what they think you want to hear, but they don't really mean it.
0: And you can tell.
1: And you can feel it.
0: Uh-huh.
1: And it's like you walk away from the conversation and go, huh, did they really mean what they just said? Because I don't feel like it was sincere. Okay, so that's a red flag, right?
0: Mm-hmm.
1: Another one is inconsistency. You never know what version of that person you're going to get. Like sometimes they are so uber sweet, and other times they are angry and fly off the handle. And that inconsistency can create a lot of tension for you because you just don't know.
0: Right.
1: Another one is self-centeredness. They only think about themselves. Another one is insecurity. They lack confidence in themselves, but not just that they lack confidence in themselves, but they expect you to fill up those holes for them.
0: Yeah.
1: In other words, they want you to make them feel more secure. So these people are usually in need of incessant encouragement. They're
0: accolades.
1: Yes,
0: yeah.
1: Yes. And the problem with that is you can never fill up the bucket that they have because there's a hole in the bottom of their bucket. So, and of course, immorality. They lack a moral compass. Super alarming in a relationship. Insubordination. They reject reasonable authority. That should be concerning too, you know? So it continues to go on. The last one I'll mention is inflated sense of self. They think you cannot manage without them. So if someone says to you, you know, I'm the best thing that ever happened to you, you'll you'll never find a friend like me.
0: I can't imagine saying that or hearing that.
1: Well, it's said.
0: Yeah.
1: Like, or, you know, you'll never find another friend like me, or you would be nothing without me.
0: Wow.
1: You would never be able to do your job without me. Those kinds of things, that inflated sense of self, really big red flag.
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4: In Genesis 41, God enabled Joseph to interpret Pharaoh's dream, where God warned there would be 7 years of plenty and 7 years of famine. 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
0: Lisa, let me ask you, and we touched on this last time, but I want to go a little deeper into it, and that is, how can trust issues with other humans affect our trust with the Lord? I think the linkage is obvious, but again, give us handles to that concept that when people let us down, we start to doubt that God's even there for us.
1: Mm-hmm.
0: And then what do we do with that emotion, that feeling, that sense of betrayal?
1: Mm-hmm.
0: It sounds heavy, but it is.
1: Well, what we don't trust, we'll try to control. So this can happen when we've experienced a lot of broken trust with other people, or maybe not even a lot, but a significant broken trust scenario with another person. And we don't understand why God allowed it. We don't understand, like, especially if it's with another Christian,

0: It's like, God, whose side are you on here? Because they say that they're praying about the situation, but they're interpreting the situation so much differently when I feel like I'm the one that got hurt. And it can really feel very, very confusing. But I think one of the most confusing parts of it is when it appears that the person who hurt us got away with it and God just didn't address it. And that can be really confusing. So we have to remember that we don't always have to see the justice of God to know that it's in play. Sin comes as a package deal. So when someone sins, there's a part pleasure to it or part satisfaction to it. But then there's also, it's a package deal with consequences are built into sin. So when someone sins, they start to unleash the consequences that are already built into that sin. And so we don't have to see it to know that it exists. And just because we don't see the justice of God right away, we just have to be assured in his word, he says that we will sow, I mean, whatever we sow, we will reap. So we'll reap what we sow, right? Just because we can't see God's justice, in our minds, the absence of God's justice does not equate to the absence of God's presence. And where God is present, he is working on things and he will not be mocked.
1: Yeah. It's difficult to tolerate injustice. I mean, I think we as Christians have a high sense of justice. Mm-hmm. That's in part why we've come to the Lord, I think. It's in us, it's part of our spiritual DNA, and the Lord certainly values that, this idea of justice. But when it's aimed at us and we feel an injustice toward us, and then we don't even feel like the Lord is vindicating this or making it right, how do we mature to a point where we can manage that? Okay, Lord, we know that you've got it, that if it's not dealt with this week, this month, this year, this lifetime, that you've got it in the long run. That takes a lot of maturity. I'm thinking of Paul being thrown into prison for proclaiming Jesus mm-hmm. as Lord. And, you know, he's in this dungeon prison and singing songs. Mm-hmm. I would say that's mature Christianity.
0: Mm-hmm. Yeah, I would too.
1: How much of our life, where we're falling short in that regard, where, you know, we didn't get the right response from a friend and it hurts our feelings and we hold that as a grudge. Are we just that much on the milk of the word that we're not mm-hmm. mature enough as Christians to kind of take that and let the Lord work in that situation?
0: Well, I think it's natural to feel that way. And I think it's important for us to express when we go through things that we feel are terribly unfair, it's okay to express those to the Lord. I mean, if you read my journal, you would see, not only would you see me express what I feel like are areas of time and situations I've walked through that are so unfair, but you'll also see me making so many suggestions to God of how he can right this wrong, of how he can make this better. But I want to say this just with so much tenderness, give it some time. Just give it some time. Because the very things that I thought God should do to right these wrongs that I walked through and to make them fair, over a long period of time, years, I can go back in my journal now and I can say, wow, God, if you would have done that, which in the moment would have given me this feeling like, oh, yay, God, you're making this fair, it would have had dire consequences for me now. And I couldn't have understood that back then. In other words, I was asking God, God, like, do this, like, make this consequence come about. But actually, I can see now God used not allowing that consequence to protect me later in the situation. Mm-hmm. Yeah. Because had that consequence come about, it would have actually had ramifications for me. And so that's where we really do need to trust God there.
2: It's really profound, Lisa. And it takes a lot of courage to get to that point to see that. You mentioned something earlier where that which we fear we try to control, it seems like when trust is broken. Like, I personally, I trust God. My struggle is, what am I supposed to do as I'm trusting you? So how did that look for you in terms of close relationships with that violation of trust? Did you seek to control and manage things, or did you just
1: that is so gentle.
2: Do a trust nice fall and say, okay, God's got it?
0: Yeah, why don't we just go right there? Okay. Well, I'm not typically a controlling person, but it sneaks in. So I put this little list of awareness, like, let's pay attention to these things. These might be some indicators that we're in a situation that we don't trust, therefore we're trying to take control. Mm-hmm. One of those is needing to know every detail. Now, being resp-

0: Responsible. Being a responsible steward is great, but we can easily cross the line from being a responsible steward to being controlling of a situation because we don't trust, right? So needing to know every detail, obsessively trying to figure out how to prevent bad things. I'm raising my hand really high here. So remember when we talked about the trauma diamond in my brain? Trying to figure out how to prevent bad things is often playing out in my brain by catastrophic thinking, because somehow I feel like if I can run ahead, figure out all the bad things that could happen, figure out the worst case scenario, then somehow today I can prepare myself so that if that happens, I'm not going to be as shocked by it, right?
1: Yeah. And that's not unusual.
0: It's not unusual.
1: Catastrophization, I think, is the word. Yeah. And that's a coping skill.
0: It is a coping skill. But doesn't that leave us in a place where we are not looking forward to the future, but we're always trying to brace for impact?
1: Well, fear.
0: Yeah. And we're walking in constant fear. Another one is getting annoyed when people deviate from your plan. Another one is having unrealistic expectations of others. Because again, if we're not trusting them, we want to control them. And so we can have unrealistic expectations of what they should do and what they shouldn't do because we don't want to get caught off guard. And then here's a big one, thinking, really always thinking your way is the right way. And not giving space for other people to express that their way may be different, but remember, different isn't always bad.
1: Mm. Yeah. Let me ask this. What is it we can control? Huh. Maybe that's the right question.
0: Mm-hmm. Well, God calls us and tells us that one of the fruit of the Spirit is self-control. So, you know.
1: Ouch.
0: I mean, we cannot control what happens in the future. We can be responsible. We can do everything today that we're supposed to do to plan well and to work effectively and all of that. But we ultimately cannot control the outcome of the future. We cannot control other people. We can't control, like, we get on the road today. Ultimately, we can't control what the other drivers do or don't do, right? Mm-hmm. There's so much that we can't control. So I think it's important to remember there is a part of this that we are going to have to accept that. We're going to have to accept that there are things we cannot control, but take responsibility for what we can control. I can't control what someone else says, but I can control my reaction to it. I can't control if I walk into a coffee shop and someone just bumps into me and says rude things to me because the coffee shop frappéed their latte and waylaid their whole day, right? And now they're trying to take it out on me. But here's what I can do. I can look at them and think, just because you lay down an offense doesn't mean I have to pick it up, carry it with me, and let it ruin my day.
1: Yeah.
0: You know?
1: Well, that's so good. And this has been so good the last couple of days. I do want to take just a minute here at the end and allow you to talk about your new man, Chaz, and how long have you been married now, and what on the positive side of things for those that are struggling, may not see the light at the end of the tunnel, just what the Lord has done to rescue and save and restore. Mm-hmm. I want to see the blossom in your face is what I'm looking for right now.
0: Well, when I experienced the death of my marriage, I thought that it was me signing up to not have a partner in life the rest of my life, that I probably wouldn't get remarried. I couldn't fathom dating. So it took a long time, and I'm thankful it took a long time because I wanted to heal enough not to need another person to help me walk through what I was walking through. I wanted to heal enough to where I could be freed up and healthy enough to want the right person. Otherwise, if I would have jumped into relationships too quickly, I probably would have been attracted to what was normal to me, and dysfunction had become normal, and I didn't want to jump into another dysfunctional relationship. Yeah. So I'm thankful I took that time. But eventually, I did meet a wonderful man. His name is Chaz, and you want to see my face blossom?
1: Here it is.
0: Here it is.
1: Boop!
0: He is such an unexpected but beautiful and wonderful gift from God, and I am so, so thankful. The thing that I really appreciate so much about Chaz is he spent years tending well to his soul and his emotions and healing from the things that he went through in his life. I remember when I was first engaging with him He has done his work. And the only way you really know that phraseology

0: is if you have actually really worked on yourself, worked on the brokenness that we all acquire through life. And that was very attractive to me. So there were many wonderful things about him. But I think my most favorite of all is that I get to see what it feels like to be really loved and adored by a man. And that is such a gift.
1: Wow, I do see that in your face now. Let's go here for the last question. That woman that's going, well, that's great, Lisa. That's wonderful. I'm so glad for you. But in her heart, there's a bit of resentment because that's not my story. She's somewhere along your journey, but she hasn't made it through to that blossoming, smiley effervescence that you're showing there. Mm-hmm. What do you say to her about hope? Tying this all back together to yesterday, where does she find her hope? What does she need to do right now?
0: Well, first of all, I want to tell her I understand, and I just want to acknowledge that is a lonely, hard place to be. I wish so much that I could run into your future, see all the good stuff that God has ahead of you, and come back and tell you today, and let that be the very thing that boosts hope in your life. But that would be me robbing you of the journey with God. I don't understand why different people have to wait for different things, different seasons, different time frames. I don't understand why God is allowing what you're walking through right now. I don't understand why it's taking so long, or you know, why you're at the place you are today. But here's what I do know. God got me through that season. I went kicking and screaming through a lot of that season, but God did get me through that season. And there's been enough time now where I can look back on my lonely season and I can just report what I see now. I see that God had a plan for me. It is so very different than what I ever thought that it would be. But the less I resist trusting him, the less I suffer. The more I resist trusting him, the more I suffer. Our job today is just to be obedient to God. God's job is everything else.
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1: They do. And working through our trust issues is essential to our emotional and spiritual health. I think she spoke to that throughout the program. I so appreciate the reminder that we can lean on God and trust in his goodness even when it feels like he's not moving, maybe especially when it feels like he's not moving. And I hope you've taken Lisa's message to heart. This is why Focus on the Family exists. We want to provide you with biblical principles that you can apply in your life and in your relationships. 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We have a team of caring Christian counselors who can pray with you and get you on a path toward health and healing. We also have many wonderful resources we can put into your hands to help you go deeper, like Lisa's book, I Want to Trust You, But I Don't. Moving forward when you're skeptical of others, afraid of what God will allow, and doubtful of your own discernment. 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
2: Here are the current weather conditions as issued by Environment Canada.
3: For high level,
2: mostly cloudy,
3: 15,
2: wind from the southeast
3: at 26 kilometers an hour,
2: gusting to 39.
3: Taking a look at Fort Vermilion, 15,
2: wind from the east at 9 kilometers an hour.
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3: 14,
2: wind from the east southeast
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0: I felt like giving everything to God would mean I couldn't enjoy anything again.
1: When we choose the pathway of surrender, we may think it will be the end.
2: This is Seeking Him with Nancy DeMoss Wagglemuth.
0: Finally, things got so bad that I had to surrender everything to God.
1: It is the end for our pride and the rule of our flesh, but it's just the beginning of life in the Spirit. When Jesus predicted His death, He said the hour has come that the Son of Man should be glorified. He explained what He meant in John 12. Unless a grain of wheat falls into the ground and dies, it remains alone. But if it dies, it produces much grain. Jesus calls us to die so that He can produce His life in and through us. Have you done that? As one friend said to me,
0: it's like going from black and white to full color.
1: With Seeking Him, I'm Nancy DeMoss Wagglemuth.
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Good morning. Here's what's happening. Billions in new pipelines could soon reshape how Gulf oil reaches global markets. Conflict near the Strait of Hormuz is driving prices higher, with at least seven major projects planned or underway, redirecting supplies toward the Red Sea, Gulf of Oman, and Mediterranean. But those routes face danger, too. Yemen's Houthi rebels have attacked Saudi tankers there. We continue praying for peace. Prayers are urgently needed for the Democratic Republic of Congo, where the world's worst Ebola outbreak has claimed more than 1,000 lives. Health officials report over 2,500 confirmed cases of the Bundibugyo strain, a virus with no approved vaccine or treatment. Cases have spread across five provinces and into neighboring Uganda. May God's grace sustain the suffering and strengthen those who serve them. Prime Minister Mark Carney met Canada's premiers in Charlottetown Thursday, pledging to do, quote, whatever it takes to defend Canadian workers and businesses. Carney says the country is stronger than when the trade war began 18 months ago. Premiers want Ottawa's negotiation plan after Monday's U.S. executive order imposed a 50% tariff on Canadian beverages, hockey sticks, and cement. Canada's electronics industry is bracing for a major blow from U.S. tariffs. Electro Federation Canada says the sector exports 90% of its products south of the border, making it especially vulnerable. The 50% duties take effect August 19th. The director says integrated supply chains mean both countries will feel the pain and warns the tariffs could derail North America's electrification push. Albertans can apply for a mail-in ballot ahead of the October 19th referendum. The province is putting 10 questions to voters, covering immigration, the Constitution, and whether Alberta should pursue a binding separation vote. Applications close October 9th, with ballots due back October 16th. Advance polls run October 13th to 17th. Elections Alberta has received 22,000 job applications, but still needs 60,000 workers. Mackenzie County's regraveling program is now underway. Residents are asked to slow down and stay alert for road crews working in their area. When contractors are working near your route, please use alternate roads where possible. Give crews the space they need to work safely. Alberta Health Services has issued a blue-green algae advisory for Lac Cardinal. Blooms have been spotted in the lake and officials are urging caution. Residents and visitors

0: visitors should avoid swimming, wading, or any contact with visible algae. Grand Prairie is launching a free summer adventure for young transit riders. GP Transit Quest runs throughout August, challenging youth ages 6 to 17 to explore the city by bus. Participants visit 5 destinations, including Prairie Mall and the Grand Prairie Museum. The town of Tabor is recruiting early to fill 3 seats on its Municipal Police Commission. Chair John McDonald says enhanced background checks now take roughly 2 months, pushing the deadline to late September. McDonald himself is stepping down after a decade at the table. Applicants must be Tabor residents, Canadian citizens, and at least 18 years old. Anyone interested can call the commission directly. And here's a heartwarming reminder that God prepares us to bless others before we even know the need. One woman needed a safe spot to practice parallel parking before her driving test and found her answer at a local church. The pastor appeared with orange cones, explaining his congregation had already discussed helping newcomers. Ephesians 2:10 reminds us we're God's handiwork, prepared in advance for good works. How is he preparing you? From the CIM Newsroom, I'm Brian Scott.
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4: Do you know where your next meal is coming from? Well, I hope you're able to say yes to that question, that food insecurity is not an issue that you're struggling with. But for many people in our world, that is an issue. And as we've discovered on Discover the Word over the last couple of weeks, that is a question that represented the struggle of people in many situations we read about in the Bible. Famine and a catastrophic breakdown in access to food is one of the most extreme crises that a society can face, and one that is a surprisingly common factor in the story of the Bible. And so today we're going to wrap up a 2-week study in which Bill Crowder has helped Elisa Morgan and Daniel Ryan Day and Rasul Berry and the rest of us trace the role famine plays at key moments in the story of Scripture. There's no doubt about it. Famine and the extreme food insecurity that comes with it is devastating. But as we wrap up this study, we're going to discover that there is something a famine cannot do that we need to focus on. Discover the Word with us next. And this is Discover the Word, Bible Engagement for Life from Our Daily Bread Ministries, in which we use a group approach for exploring topics and passages of Scripture that can inform the way we read the Bible, challenge us as we live our lives as followers of Christ, and point us to discover a relationship with Jesus, the living Word of God, in the pages of the written Word. And I think this series has done all of that. Thanks, Bill, for putting this together. It really has been eye-opening and I think faith-building to highlight some of the lessons these stories, of which a famine was a component, can teach us. And so let's join the group at the table and go to one more passage now, this one in the Apostle Paul's letter to the Romans,

0: separates us from His love. And that's why all things work together for good to those who love God and are called according to His purpose.
1: Yeah, great way to wrap up these 2 weeks of conversations that have traced how often famine is part of how the message of Scripture rolls out to us. Even in life's most difficult times, you know, famine and famine-like situations. Remembering that God is good and that He loves us, He is in control, and that we can trust Him, that's the reality. Those really are the times when we come to understand more deeply what it means to be a person who lives by faith. Well, thanks, Bill, for leading that study. Bill Crowder, Elisa Morgan, Daniel Ryan Day, and Rasul Berry around the table with you for this Bible Engagement for Life from Our Daily Bread Ministries here on Discover the Word. And as we wrap this up, I would encourage you to take advantage of the show notes that we include on our OurDailyBreadMinistries.ca website. There really are a lot of good links in our show notes for this famine study. Other series that we've done, a book by Bill, and then other Our Daily Bread Ministries resources as well. So check out the show notes for this study on our OurDailyBreadMinistries.ca website. All right, well, next week we have a guest who will be joining us at the table. We're pretty excited about a chance to spend the week with Jennifer Greer. She has a couple of connections to Discover the Word. Her husband, Jonathan, was with us earlier this year. He led a fascinating couple of weeks called The Story of Dan and how the Israelite tribe of Dan contributes to the biblical story. And then Jennifer also has a connection through Haddon Robinson, who was part of this group for well over 20 years. And Jennifer Greer leads the study with the group next week here on Discover the Word. Hope you'll be here at the table with us. 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
2: Here are the current weather conditions as issued by Environment Canada.
3: For high level,
2: mostly cloudy,
3: 16.
2: Wind from the east-southeast at 19 kilometers an hour. Gusting to 30.
3: In Fort Vermilion, 17.
2: Wind from the east at 12 kilometers an hour.
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3: Garden River, 15.
2: Wind from the east-southeast at 3 kilometers an hour.
3: And Fort Chipewyan,
2: mostly cloudy,
3: 18.
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0: This is FEBC Today with Ed Cannon, the president of the Far East Broadcasting Company. I'm Wayne Shepherd. Ed, here's a comment from a country I bet a lot of our listeners haven't thought of recently. It's from Kyrgyzstan. This listener says, for 5 years I've been listening to your programs. God saved my family through your broadcasts. By listening to FEBC, many things have changed for the better. Thank you so much. Are you surprised when we get this kind of comment?
1: Well, only because our staff are faithful enough to proclaim God's word in such a way as to make these difference. You know, we've only been in Kyrgyzstan for about 9 years. 9 years ago, I had just started at FEBC, and there was a man trying to operate a Christian radio station in the capital of Bishkek. He was fairly unsuccessful and he was rather timid. He couldn't really think about proclaiming the gospel. And he asked if we'd like to take the station over. Well, we did. And when we first looked at the broadcasts that they were putting out in the country, I was shocked to see that it was almost all music and quite a bit of it not Christian. Elvis Presley was the most popular broadcaster on their station. But since then, our staff have realized through experience that it is when we proclaim the good news of Jesus Christ that our listeners grow, that the people respond positively. Kyrgyzstan is a country of very few churches, very little presence of Christianity. It's almost entirely a Muslim country. But there's such hunger for God's word that it has encouraged our staff to preach his word more and more and more. So I guess to answer your question, Wayne, when I hear that someone's life has changed for the better by listening to the broadcast and knowing that our broadcasters are proclaiming God's word, no, I'm not surprised.
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1: This is Max Licato. In the famous lace shops of Brussels, Belgium, certain rooms are dedicated to the spinning of the finest lace with the most delicate of patterns. These rooms are completely dark, except for a shaft of natural light from a solitary window. Only one spinner sits in the room. The light falls on the pattern while the worker remains in the dark. Has God permitted a time of darkness in your world? You look, but you cannot see Him. You see only the fabric of circumstances woven and interlaced. You might question the purpose behind this thread or that, but be assured, God has a pattern. He has a plan. The Bible in Romans 8:28 says, "In all things God works for the good of those who love Him, who have been called according to His purpose. He is not finished, but when He is, the lace will be beautiful." This is Max Licato.
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2: Here are the current weather conditions as issued by Environment Canada.
3: High level,
2: mostly cloudy,
3: 16,
2: wind from the east-southeast at 19 kilometers an hour, gusting to 30,
3: for Fort Vermilion, 17,
2: wind from the east at 12 kilometers an hour,
3: in La Crete, 19,
2: taking a look at Garden River,
3: 15,
2: wind from the east-southeast at 3 kilometers an hour, and finally,
3: Fort Chipewyan,
2: mostly cloudy,
3: 19,
2: wind from the east-southeast at 15 kilometers an hour. This has been your local weather update here on CIM Radio.
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5: Sherlock Holmes and Dr. Watson were camping. After s'mores and scary stories by the fire, they set up their tent and drifted off to sleep. Holmes awoke and nudged his friend. Watson, look up at the sky. What do you see? Watson replied, millions of stars. What does that tell you? Watson scratched his head. It tells me there are potentially billions of planets. That God is all-powerful, that we are very small. What does it tell you, Holmes? Holmes was silent, then said, Watson, you dingbat, someone has stolen our tent. I'll get serious, I promise. Few things leave me in awe quite like stargazing. So, in April 2026, when four astronauts on the Artemis II mission became the first humans in more than 50 years to journey around the moon, I joined countless others who watched. What stayed with many wasn't just the mission, it was what the astronauts said after returning home. Some struggled to put the experience into words. At a press conference, Commander Reed Weissman seemed to be in awe and wonder. He admitted to breaking down in tears upon returning. I'm not really a religious person, he said, but there was no other way for me to process what we experienced. Weissman asked a naval chaplain to meet with him after they landed and broke down in tears at the sight of a cross he was wearing. Pilot Victor Glover described something similar. Looking back at Earth from space, he was struck by how beautiful and fragile it seemed. Surrounded by so much darkness and emptiness, Earth didn't seem ordinary at all. It seemed like a beautiful oasis of wonder in the middle of nowhere. During the mission, which happened around Easter, Glover spoke openly about his Christian faith. He connected what he was seeing with what he believed about God and creation. His reflections reminded many of a moment back in 1962 when John Glenn, the first American to orbit the Earth, gazed out the windows of Discovery and said, "To look out at this kind of creation and not believe in God is to me impossible. It just strengthens my faith." Not everyone

0: appreciated hearing highly trained astronauts talk like this. It didn't belong in a scientific mission, they said. Science and religion shouldn't mix. But others pointed out that science and faith have always been closely connected. Many early scientists were deeply religious. They saw their work as a way of understanding the world more deeply. Pretend you could travel at the speed of light. It would still take about 45 minutes just to get from the sun to the outer edge of our solar system. And most of that journey would be nothing but darkness. Now, with each new jaw-dropping image from the James Webb Space Telescope, countless stars and galaxies are discovered, so finely tuned that they cause scientists to marvel. Stars and planets make up only a tiny fraction of what's out there. Watching Earth from far away, set against a vast emptiness, it doesn't feel small in a meaningless way. It feels special, leaving one to wonder if there's more meaning to our existence. And that's why the astronauts' experience was so powerful. In my backyard, gazing at stars beyond counting, I've sometimes wondered, why so many, God? Perhaps the universe was made just to be seen by our eyes. I like to think of stars as God's patio lanterns. They leave me wondering if he is not the ultimate showman, providing flashy, attractive clues that he's there, that he can be known, that we are loved. You think about that next time someone steals your tent.
1: 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Truth bringing laughter to life.
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0: reading the Bible and working. 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
4: I am Hermann Dietrich, D-I-T-T-R-I-C-H, and I am married to Erica. At present, I am now in Fort Vermilion at St. Luke's Anglican Church. He must increase, but I must decrease. John 3, verse 30.

0: Bob, why are you smoking a pipe?
1: I'm not Bob. I'm Jake Savage.
0: Jake Savage?
1: That's right. Bob did a lot of bad things. He messed up his marriage, stole from his employer, and wrecked his friend's car. Jake Savage would never do things like that.
0: Does this mean you'll stop borrowing things without asking?
1: That's right. I'm a new person. I'm now Jake Savage.
0: So then, Jake wouldn't wear my dinner jacket without asking, right?
1: Oh, yeah. Can I borrow this jacket? I'm sorry.
0: Wait a minute. Did you say you wrecked your friend's car?
1: Yeah. Didn't Bob tell you?
0: This is ridiculous. Look, Bob.
1: It's Jake.
0: Bob, if you've wronged others, the only way to deal with your guilt is to admit that what you've done is wrong and ask God to forgive you. And if you can, mend your relationships. You can't get rid of your guilt by pretending to be a new person.
1: Yeah, I guess you're right. Jake Savage is a cool name, though, huh?
0: Yeah, I'd get rid of the pipe.
1: What, you don't like the bubbles?
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3: 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It's one day closer to heaven.

Hi, my name is Marcus Bushy, and I love listening to CIM Radio. And my favorite verse is John 14:6. I am the way, the truth, and the life. No one can come to the Father except through me.

inspiring souls to turn to Christ. 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

Good afternoon. Here's what's happening. Thousands of young people remain in New Delhi streets, pressing forward with India's cockroach protest. What began over alleged leaks in medical and government job entrance exams has grown into a nationwide movement. Police used tear gas overnight Wednesday, and authorities blocked metro access to limit the crowds. We're praying for peaceful resolution and justice for these young people seeking a fair future. The European Union has fined Google nearly 890 million euros, roughly 1 billion Canadian dollars, for steering users toward its own apps through Google Play and its search engine, pushing competitors aside. It's the latest in Brussels' ongoing push to regulate big tech. The ruling adds tension with Washington, as President Trump has previously threatened retaliation when American tech companies face such penalties. Health Canada has recalled thousands of window blinds over strangulation risks to young children. The recall covers five prime custom blinds products, including blackout, solar, and alternating fabric shades, sold between December 2019 and last month. About 6,500 units were sold in Canada. No injuries have been reported. Owners should stop using the blinds and contact the company for a repair kit. Canadians are claiming federal electric vehicle rebates at a steady pace, but demand appears to be cooling. Transport Canada data shows more than $190 million in subsidies claimed so far this year, with over 44,000 applications through June, half from Quebec. Statistics Canada figures show EVs made up 9.6% of new vehicle sales in April and May, down from 12% earlier. Investigators have confirmed a rare twin tornado event near Rocky Mountain House last Saturday. Two simultaneous EF2 twisters with winds of 190 kilometers an hour damaged 51 buildings across Clearwater County. Luckily, no one was hurt, and the pair brings Alberta's confirmed tornado count to 27 this year, the highest since 2019, with roughly 6 weeks left in tornado season. Mackenzie County is looking to grow its summer workforce. The Northern Alberta municipality is hiring a seasonal equipment operator and a seasonal weed inspector. Both positions offer hands-on experience and a chance to build new skills over the coming months. Interested applicants can apply online through the Mackenzie County website. The town of Peace River has teamed up with Peace River High School to repair deteriorating wooden stairs on the school's west side. Public Works provided expertise and materials, while summer students gained hands-on experience with the labor. The project came after east side stairs collapsed due to ground sloughing, leaving students without a safe route. Officials say the repairs will extend the staircase's usable life. Western Canada's largest shooting complex is just outside Tabor. The MD of Tabor Shooting Foundation offers ranges from 50 to 600 meters, plus pistol, shotgun, skeet, and archery. Annual membership is $150, and all members must complete a safety course first. President Ben Elfring says education is central to their mission, demonstrating firearms can be used safely and responsibly by everyone. And a father and son evangelism team is bringing hope to skeptical young people wrestling with faith. Cliff and Stuart Nechtel, whose campus ministry, Give Me an Answer, has reached millions online, have released Demolishing Doubt. The book argues doubt isn't faith's enemy, it's the doorway to deeper belief. Stuart says Gen Z's anxiety is drawing students towards serious spiritual questions.

0: a, quote, smelling salt awakening. From the CIM Newsroom, I'm Brian Scott.
1: The wages of sin is death, says Paul in Romans 6. This is not a future statement, but a present tense statement. You and I were born the recipients of the wages of sin. We were born spiritually dead. And this condition of spiritual life makes us easy prey to this sin principle that came into the human heart the day that God left the human heart in the Garden of Eden. That was the day in which, in Adam, all die, as the New Testament says.
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3: Book of Exodus in chapter 11, verse 1 says, Now the Lord had said to Moses, I will bring one more plague on Pharaoh and on Egypt. After that, he will let you go from here. And when he does, he will drive you out completely. Down to verse 4. Moses now stands before Pharaoh. And Moses said, This is what the Lord says. About midnight, I will go throughout Egypt. Every firstborn son in Egypt will die. From the firstborn son of Pharaoh who sits on the throne to the firstborn son of the slave girl who is at her handmill, and all the firstborn of the cattle as well. There will be loud wailing throughout Egypt, worse than there has ever been or ever will be again. But among the Israelites, not a dog will bark at any man or animal. Then you will know that the Lord makes a distinction between Egypt and Israel. All those officials of yours will come to me bowing down before me and saying, Go, you and all the people who follow you. After that, I will leave. And then Moses, hot with anger, left Pharaoh. Go to chapter 12, verse 1. The Lord said to Moses and Aaron in Egypt, This month is to be for you the first month of the year. Tell the whole community of Israel that on the 10th day of this month, each man is to take a lamb for his family, one for each household. If any household is too small for a whole lamb, they must share one with their nearest neighbor, having taken into account the number of people there are. You are to determine the amount of lamb needed in accordance with what each person will eat. The animals you choose must be year-old males, without defect, and you may take them from the sheep or the goats. Take care of them until the 14th day of the month, when all the people of the community of Israel must slaughter them at twilight. Then they are to take some of the blood and put it on the sides and tops of the door frames of the houses where they eat the lambs. That same night, they are to eat the meat roasted over the fire along with bitter herbs and bread made without yeast. Do not eat the meat raw or cooked in water, but roasted over the fire, head, legs, and inner parts. Do not leave any of it until the morning. If some is left till morning, you must burn it. And this is how you are to eat it, with your cloak tucked into your belt, your sandals on your feet, and your staff in your hand. Eat it in haste. It is the Lord's Passover. On that same night, I will pass through Egypt and strike down every firstborn, both men and animals, and I will bring judgment on all the gods of Egypt. I am the Lord. The blood will be a sign for you on the houses where you are, and when I see the blood, I will pass over you. No destructive plague will touch you when I strike Egypt. Please keep your Bible open there. For several weeks, we've been looking into these early chapters of the book of Exodus. And I want to make just a general comment on the book this morning as I begin. The historical books of the Old Testament have a twofold purpose. Firstly, they give us a faithful record of what actually happened in history, in space and time. And this book of Exodus, of course, records the events of Israel's deliverance out of Egypt, where they've been enslaved and in bondage, and their journey through the wilderness, although Exodus doesn't arrive in Canaan, that is their destination, and they eventually, of course, arrive

the land God had set apart for Abraham, the land of Canaan. That is the historical record that we find here in this book of Exodus. But this serves only as a background, as a sort of canvas for another picture which is also being painted. And this is the second purpose of the historical books of the Bible. And that is that they teach us spiritual truths that portray the ways and purposes of God in dealing with his people both then and also now. And the story of the book that is contained in the book of Exodus is the most frequently repeated story in the whole of the Bible, and for good reason. 400 years before, Joseph had brought his family as honored guests into Egypt. Joseph, who himself had been a Hebrew, had been sold as a slave, had, through factors we don't need to talk about, had become the second in command in the whole nation of Egypt. And during a period of famine, his brothers had come to find food, and eventually the whole family, 70 of them, had come down into Egypt. And because Joseph had been the deliverer of Egypt from the effects of that famine, they were given some of the choice land in Goshen in the Nile Delta. And there they'd stayed. And as years went by, people forgot about the debt they owed to Joseph. And as the Israelites multiplied from the original 70 to something over 2 million by the time the book of Exodus opens, the Egyptians have become threatened by them, and they've reduced them to slavery and servitude. And when the book opens, you have the picture of them reduced to cruel slavery and bondage. They are suffering bitterly beneath the burdens inflicted on them by their taskmasters. They are helpless to free themselves and hopeless, but for the fact that centuries before, God had spoken to Abraham when he set him apart and promised him that from his body would come a nation. And God had told him the day would come that go into Egypt, they'd stay there, they'd become slaves. And God had told him that one day he would intervene to redeem them and deliver them and free them from their bondage. And this story is given to us as almost a master key to the rest of the Bible. Because we too are enslaved. We too are locked in bondage to something called sin. And by sin, I'm not meaning sins. Telling a lie, committing adultery, stealing something that doesn't belong to you. I'm talking about something that is the cause of our sins. It is this principle of sin that operates within us, that holds us captive. Paul describes it well in Romans chapter 7, when he says, "For what I want to do is not the good I would do, but what I hate, I do. Now, if I do what I do not want to do, it is no longer I who do it, but it is sin living in me that does it." In other words, he says, there's certain things in life that are good and they're right. I know they're good. I know they're right. I plan to do them, but I don't. There's certain things in life that are wrong and they're bad. I know they're wrong. I say to myself, I'll never do those things again, but I do. Why? Because he says there's something in me called sin. This principle of sin that is pulling me down all the time. And this is true of every one of us here this morning. And it is a ruthless master in your life. Don't kid yourself. This is real. And the consequence of the fall is that we are born into that condition. The wages of sin is death, says Paul in Romans 6. That is not a future statement. That is a present tense statement. You and I were born the recipient of the wages of sin. We were born spiritually dead. In the language of Paul in Ephesians 4, that we are separated from the life of God. That is the nature of spiritual death. And this condition of spiritual death makes us easy prey to this sin principle that came into the human heart the day that God went out of the human heart in the Garden of Eden. Jesus said in Mark chapter 7 and verse 21, he said, "From within, out of men's hearts, come evil thoughts, sexual immorality, theft, murder, adultery, greed, malice, deceit, lewdness, evil, slander, arrogance, and folly." All these evils come from inside a man and make him unclean. They come from within because that is where we are broken. That is where we are corrupted. And as God's purpose
was to redeem

Israel from their bondage to Egypt. This is a picture of the fact that God's purpose is to redeem men and women, boys and girls, from their bondage to sin. We must, of course, let the Bible be its own interpreter. We can't superimpose interpretations upon the scripture. But right through the Bible, deliverance from Egypt is a portrayal of deliverance from sin. We'll see that a little more clearly in a few minutes. Canaan, the land to which they were to go, a land described as flowing with milk and honey, poetically stating that everything you need will be available to you there, is a portrayal of what it means to live in the fullness of God. The journey from Egypt to Canaan, according to Deuteronomy chapter 1, should have taken 11 days. But it took them 40 years. It took them 40 years because of their disobedience and their arrogance, and it portrays the carnal Christian that lives only in human strength, with human resources, and goes round in circles following his own agenda instead of living in the strength and the power of the indwelling Spirit of God. The book of Hebrews teaches and gives that interpretation to this story. But today we come to a very crucial event. It is the final plague that finally brought about the freedom of Israel from Egypt. It was the day that the angel of death came to every Egyptian home, and the firstborn son of every Egyptian family died on the stroke of midnight in his bed that night, the 14th day of the first month of the year. Not only that, the firstborn calf of every cow, the firstborn lamb of every sheep, the firstborn puppy of every dog, the firstborn kitten of every cat that belonged to Egypt died that night. But the Israelites were to take a lamb, to kill the lamb, and place the blood of the lamb on the doorposts of their home. And when the angel of death came to Egypt that night, the homes marked with blood were preserved. What is all that about? Well, let me look at three things with you this morning, and they are very simple. We'll talk about the plague, we'll talk about the Passover, and we'll talk about the purpose. What is all this really about? Let me talk about the plague, first of all, because the final plague, after nine previous plagues, was the death of the firstborn son in every Egyptian home. Now, we talked about the plagues generally last week and their impact upon the heart of Pharaoh, because that is really the storyline. It's what's happening in Pharaoh's heart at that point. And you'll recall that we pointed out last time that these had not been random plagues. They weren't simply designed to be of such a nuisance to Pharaoh that he would let Israel go in order to get a quieter life. No, these plagues were strategic attacks on the gods of Egypt. And this last one is no exception. In chapter 12 and verse 12, it says, "On that same night I will pass through Egypt and strike down every firstborn, both men and animals, and I'll bring judgment," listen to this, "on all the gods of Egypt. I am the Lord." So this last plague is another judgment on the gods of Egypt, and of course the pharaohs themselves were regarded as being divine. And it may be that the god of Egypt under attack here is the fact that the firstborn son of Pharaoh, the heir to the Egyptian throne, the heir to deity, as the people understood it, would die that night. Because it's specified, chapter 11, verse 5, every firstborn son in Egypt will die. From the firstborn son of Pharaoh, the heir to the throne, the firstborn son of Pharaoh who sits on the throne, to the firstborn son of the slave girl, right across every strata of society. And with Pharaoh as a deity, perhaps this is what is in mind when God says he will strike the gods of Egypt with this final plague. Or it could be the fact that generally all these plagues have been attacks on the gods of Egypt, and they had proved to be powerless against the God of Israel. And this is the demonstration of that in advance. But whatever the case, when the Israelites left Egypt, they marched out between the funeral ceremonies taking place the next day, and they knew that God had brought judgment on their gods. We know that from Numbers chapter 33 and verse 3, which says they marched out boldly in full view of the Egyptians who were burying all their firstborn, whom the Lord had struck down among them, for the Lord had brought judgment on their gods. And as Israel walked out, they knew the gods of Egypt were pathetic

0: figments of the imagination and any power that they may have been attributed with to protect the people was utterly shattered and broken. And if I can say this as compassionately but as clearly as I can, anything which becomes the object of your or my dependence other than God, anything which is allowed to master our lives other than God Himself, anything which takes the place of God in your life becomes a legitimate target for the loving grace of God in undermining it and destroying it. Not because God is vindictive. None of these plagues were vindictive acts by God. They were acts of love and kindness and mercy, because that is God's nature. God does not have a vindictive nature. He has a nature of love. In order that undermining them, the ultimate would be that they would turn to recognize the true God and put their trust in Him. And sometimes when things which mean so much in our life begin to fall apart, don't ask God to stop the fall. He may have caused it in love for you, because these things have become the objects of our dependence. And this is what is happening here with this final plague. Secondly, let me talk then about the Passover, because while all this was going on amongst the Egyptians, the Israelites were given their own instructions. And they're spelt out in chapter 12. They were to take a lamb. It was to be one per family, unless the family was small, and then they could share it with their neighbor. Interestingly, the criteria depended on the on how big the appetite of the family was, because it says in chapter 12, verse 4, that you are to determine the amount of lamb needed in accordance with what each person will eat. And this lamb had to be 1 year old. That is, it had reached maturity, because that is when a lamb is regarded as mature and in the full vigor of life. It's just arrived at maturity. It would be the equivalent in human terms of coming of age, which used to be 21 when I came of age in England. Now it's 18. It had to be male, because this lamb is going to take the place of the firstborn son and be a substitute for the firstborn son. It was to be without defect, a symbol of the moral integrity of the person it is going to represent, which ultimately, as we're going to see, will be the Lord Jesus Christ. They had to eat it all. You don't just nibble at this. You're either in for the whole thing or don't get in at all. Eat it all, they said. Don't leave anything. They were to select the lamb on the 10th day of the month and keep it until the 14th day of the month. And on the 14th, as the sun set in the twilight of that day, they were to slaughter the lamb. They were to take the blood. They were to mark each side of the door and then mark the top of the door. And that same night, having marked their doors with blood, they were to roast the whole of the lamb. They were to eat it with bitter herbs and with unleavened bread, that is bread without yeast. And I haven't time to talk about the significance of those, but they are significant ingredients in the menu that they had to follow that night. But we won't talk about that. And then they were to eat it all. None was to be left till the morning. And they were to eat it with their belt around their waist, their cloak on that was tucked into their belt, their sandals on their feet, their staff in hand. They were to eat it with haste, standing ready to run in the strength of the Lamb the moment the word came that you are free. And the reason for all of this is this. In chapter 12, verse 13, the blood will be a sign for you on the houses where you are. And when I see the blood, I will pass over you. No destructive plague will touch you when I strike Egypt. And so it was. The Israelites, whose homes were marked with blood, were preserved. But as it says in verse 30 of chapter 12, for the Egyptians, it was a very, very different story. It says, there was loud wailing in Egypt, for there was not a house without someone dead. What's the purpose of all this? What is this story all about? Is it a record of the great escape of all escapes? Well, the New Testament tells us exactly what it is about.
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4: In high level,
3: mostly cloudy,
4: 18.
3: Wind from the southeast
4: at 16 kilometers an hour. For Fort Vermilion, 20.
3: Wind from the east
4: at 11 kilometers an hour.
3: Gusting to 27.
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3: 18. Wind from the east-northeast
4: at 8 kilometers an hour.
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5: Welcome to Expectant Faith Devotionals, a daily application of faith in the Lord Jesus Christ. Abraham and his worship. And Abraham went on his journey from the south as far as Bethel, to the place where his tent had been at the beginning, between Bethel and Ai, to the place of the altar which he had made there at first. Genesis chapter 13, verses 3 and 4. We do not know much about Abraham before he came out of Ur of the Chaldees to begin his trek to the land of promise. That which we do know, and this my truthful assumption, is that God was working in Abraham wonderfully, for in him he would manifest his glory to the world. Isaiah, many years after Abraham had come and gone, wrote down the Lord's words concerning him. Look to Abraham your father, and to Sarah who bore you, for I called him alone, and blessed him and increased him. By this simple statement is revealed to us that God was working in Abraham before he was born, and working in his heart in Ur of the Chaldees, even in the midst of an idolatrous, godless civilization and culture, to make of Abraham an example of what it would mean, not only for the nation of Israel to truly believe in God, but also the whole Gentile or non-Hebrew world. God would so be working in him that he would bring him to the point where he revealed himself personally to him. The God of glory appeared to our father Abraham when he was in Mesopotamia, before he dwelt in Haran. When God revealed himself to Abraham, he was ready to receive the revelation and respond in obedience to it. There is something else that reveals to us that God was working in Abraham before he left Ur of the Chaldees, and it was concerning the matter of the true worship of God, that act and attitude of deliberately looking heavenward to God, the possessor of heaven and earth, to honor,

0: Spreading the good news across northern Canada. 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
1: No matter what's going on, God will turn it all out for your good, no matter what, because here's what he says. He says in Romans 8:28, God is engineering our circumstances for our good and his glory. It may be terrible.

Paul said in this passage, he said, now when I was a child, I thought like a child thinks. I spoke like a child speaks. I communicated in that way. He says, I reasoned like a child reasons. He says, but now when I grew up, what happened was, he said, I put away things that do not fit where I am now. As long as you and I look at the surface issues in our relationships with people, as long as we look at the surface issues and don't get to the root, we're just going to keep picking fruit and keep pointing the fruit, and the fruit may get smelly and rotten, and we may cut it off, but it'll just grow back. And so when Paul said, I put away childish things, I believe that the hidden enemy of loving relationships is wrapped up in that phrase, childish things. Now, I don't mean by that necessarily the way we act as a child or things that we would naturally normally do as children, but I believe it sums up what Paul is referring to. Now, when we think about childish ways, I want us to think in terms of what became a part of our thinking and our ways of life when we were children. So we each had this grid system in our mind. All the things we heard, all the things we experienced, all the things that we saw, the very environment in which you and I grew up became a part of our reasoning and thinking of things, so that ever since you and I were children, we have interpreted all of life. We've looked at things, reasoned, and we have evaluated and responded on the basis of those interpretations which have been highly influenced by those childish ways we were given, we received, we learned, we were taught. We didn't ask for them. They were just given to us. That's where we grew up. And so they have affected our life. And so when a person says, well, you know, my past doesn't affect me, I want to show you why it does. And this is why I say those childish ways are the hidden enemies of our loving relationships. For example, and let's just look at some of them and then relate them. One of those childish ways that we came into life with, some people did, was this. It said something like this, and that is, my acceptance is based on my performance. And so therefore, your parents either acted in such a way or treated you in such a way that made you realize that if you were going to get their acceptance and you were going to get their love, you had to perform a certain way. And so you came into life having to perform and maybe develop some perfectionism. And so you built into your life this standard. And you related this to no matter where you are, whether it's your occupation, your relationships with other people. And so one of those messages that you got on your grid system is, if I'm going to be accepted, I have to perform, I have to measure up. And the tragedy is, what we do is, no matter what we hear, we sort of set the standard. And of course, our standard is always an impossible one because nobody's perfect. And so we make all kind of mistakes in life, and we berate ourselves and beat ourselves over the head with it. Another one of those messages we got in our grid system is this. If you want God to love you, you have to watch your behavior, because God's love for you is determined by your behavior. Now, sometimes we were taught that by parents in order to manipulate us to behave them out of fear of God. And so it may be that you went to a church, and very early in life, some pastor, when you were about 6 or 7 or 8 years of age, he looked 12 feet tall, just like Moses. And so therefore, whatever he said was straight from God. And he said, if you want God to love you, then you must do a certain thing. And he listed you all these things. You must read your Bible and pray and come to church every time the door is open and give your money, or else God's judgment is going to fall upon you. He may not have said it in that way, but the message you got was, goodness, if God's going to love me, I've got to do certain things. And if I don't, then I'm not sure he'll ever love me. Now, we could just go on all morning talking about all the things that get into people's grid system. Now, no one asks for those things. We pick them up by what we see, by what we hear, or by what we are taught. And it can be by parents, it can be by friends, it can be by teachers, or whatever it might be. Now, what I want us to see is this, that oftentimes those are the hidden, real, deep-seated root issues in our life that we don't look at. So what do? We look at what Paul talked about.
We looked at this whole idea. Here's somebody who's impatient, jealous, unkind, arrogant, prideful, egotistical, boastful. Got to be number one. Got to have first place. Real touchy. I got to please them. Don't. In other words, when they're not feeling right, don't get anywhere close, because I mean, you're gonna have.

an explosion all over you. And so these are the issues, and we think that's the problem in this marriage. That's the problem in this relationship. That's the problem with the people I work with. They come to work all bent out of shape, and so that's what messes up the relationship. None of those are the issue. The issue are root causes. Now, I'm not saying those things are not factors. I'm simply saying that in order to deal with the real problem, we have to get back to the childish things in our life that we're not even aware of oftentimes. And Paul said, he said, when I grew up, he said, when I became a man, I put them away. I rendered them inoperative so that no matter what the root is, it can be dealt with successfully in a person's life. So let's look to see for a moment if these things have any kind of relationship and how they do to our relationships with others. Now, for example, here's a person who says, well, on my grid system, here's what I heard. My acceptance is based on my performance. And so what do? They just try extra, extra hard to please the other person. And no matter how hard they please the other person, they're not sure they're accepted, because while they do accept them, their standard is so high and they raise their own standard. What are they suspecting? They're suspecting, you know, I'm not sure that they really believe what they say about me. I'm not sure he really believes what he says or she believes what he says, because I'm doing my best, but you know, I'm not perfect, and I know I'm not perfect. And what happens? Sometimes a person gets bent all out of shape because they've raised their own standard so high they can't live up to it. So what do? They become angry with themselves, irritated with themselves, and what do? All of a sudden, they begin to dump it on the other person. And of course, the other person becomes the culprit. And the real basic problem is they can't live up to their own standard, because what they heard and what's on their grid system is, in order for me to be accepted, I've got to measure up. And I think I've reached the top, and that's as far as I can go. And I still can't do it. So what happens? That bit of anger becomes very explosive. And so what happens? Then you've got tension and stress and conflict in the relationship. The person who comes into a relationship believing that the only way to please God is to behave a certain way, and if you don't, God doesn't love you. Then what happens? Here the relationship is coming along, and you see, if you're a believer, you know in your heart, if you don't believe that God loves you, or you question that, and you're not certain about that, there's a bit of insecurity that is overriding in your life. It doesn't make any difference what's going on, whether it's your children, your wife, your husband, your parents. If you have this unsettled, uneasy feeling that God may not be loving you, that creates a sense of insecurity that's going to permeate and saturate every relationship in life. How can you ever feel secure about anything if you're not certain that God loves you? The problem is, those hidden messages we got early in life cause us all kinds of destructive pain and hurt. It's not that a person asks for that, but that is exactly what happens. Now, these things are devastating to relationships no matter what. So what we have to ask is, how do we deal with them? Well, there is a way that people usually deal with things like this, and the way they deal with them is this. It is your fault. When you straighten up, everything will be fine. And so blame, blame, blame, blame. You know that blaming other people for something never makes anything work? It just doesn't work. That isn't God's way. The second thing they do is they keep their eye on the other person. And if they can keep a running record of their faults and their failures, they can justify their criticism. So they just keep putting the pressure on. That doesn't settle anything. And so what happens is they intensify the problem. And then, of course, that person will oftentimes refuse to look at themselves for two reasons. First of all, it is extremely difficult for some people to say, you know what? I was wrong. You know what? I've made a mistake. I am sorry. Would you please forgive me? When they think that, their mouth feels like it's got marbles or sand in it. It just won't come out, because their pride has reached such a place in their life that it so dominates and controls them, they can't say, I'm sorry. Please forgive me. Please forgive me if I've been wrong. They can't say it. So what happens? Then when they get the slightest little glimpse that some of this could be their fault, they shut it up, because it appears that it's going to be so painful to open up and acknowledge, hey, you know what? A lot of this is my fault. And the more I look at this, the more I realize

This is stuff in my life that's been there for years and years and years that I never dealt with, didn't even realize it was there. Can't handle it. Forget it. And what happens? They walk away. That's what the way most people deal with it. What is God's way of dealing with these childish things in our life that we grew up with that hinder and destroy and hurt and cause so much harm in our lives? Well, the first thing is to acknowledge, you know, to acknowledge the fact that at least part of this broken relationship or friendship or marriage or whatever it might be, part of this at least could be my fault. To acknowledge that, you know, there could be something within us that we can't put our finger on, or maybe we can. Part of this has got to be my fault. Part of this I need to look at. And so the second step is, and that is a determination to find the root cause. Why do I respond the way I do? Why do I act the way I do? What is it that motivates me? I see all this surface stuff. What's the root? What is it back yonder that's causing me to respond, to treat someone the way I treat them? As long as I'm not willing, and as long as I have not set a determination to deal with it and to find the root, I am going to continually have a major problem. Well, first of all, we have to acknowledge that, yes, I'm a part of the problem. Could be most of it. Secondly, a purpose in my heart to get to the root of it. And thirdly, I'm going to seek godly counsel. Now, listen carefully. I didn't just say seek counsel. If you don't seek counsel from a person who understands the principles of the Word of God and who will keep bringing you back to the Word of God, who is a godly person whose lifestyle is controlled by the principles of the Word of God, a counselor can get you in deeper, more trouble than you're already in. If you go see someone for help, they never mention Jesus, God of the Bible. They don't talk about spiritual principles. They make you feel like a victim. Then, friend, you need to get out of that just as fast as you can. Because what they're saying is, I'm not going to bring you to look at yourself. I want to make you feel that you, poor little old you, and as long as you think poor little old me, that's what I want to think. That just feeds something inside of you that absolutely will devastate you ultimately. Seeking godly, wise counsel. Now, the next step is the most difficult of all. If you really want healing to take place in that relationship, the next step is very important. That is surrender. God, it doesn't make any difference. Whatever you tell me to do, that's what I'm going to do. Whatever you want, that's what I want. Whatever you require of me, that's what I'm going to do. Now, if you're not willing to do that, what you do is you jam up the flow of God's Spirit in your life. And what happens is, here's what you're saying. You're saying, oh, I want to get this straightened out. But here's what I'm going to do. While I'm getting it straightened out, I'm going to hold on to my past and those childish ways because, you know, I've been living with them for all these years and I just can't give them up. Oh, I may give up part of them. But you see, that's part of my thinking and you just can't blame it all on me. I mean, no, I can't say that I'm just going to do whatever God says. Then you just shut it down right there. If a person wants to make the relationship right, there has to be absolute, total, full surrender to the will of God. And this is why it's so important that you go to godly counsel. Because a person who doesn't know the Scriptures, they're going to tell you to do something, and listen, they're going to leave God right out of it. You can't have godly relationships, wholesome, whole relationships that are satisfying and contenting and all the rest, apart from Almighty God being involved in that relationship. And so as long as I insist on holding on to something childish back there that's on my grid system, I'm going to jam God's work in my life. The last thing is I've got to trust the Lord. I can't see my way clear, don't know what to do next, but God, I'm going to trust you. And when you acknowledge that it's there and you determine to find the root cause of it and you find godly counsel and make that surrender, and trust the Lord, you say, well, will you guarantee me that if I do that, my relationship's going to be healed? No, I can't guarantee that. And nobody can. I can guarantee you this. The relationship may not be healed, but you'll be healed. Because if you follow those steps, you're going to be healed. When you surrender your life to God under godly counsel, according to the Word of God, and trust the Lord to work in your life and begin to follow Him, you are going to be healed. Now, the relationship being healed depends upon two persons, whether it's your friend or your parent or your wife or your husband. It doesn't make any difference. It takes two to make that relationship right and to make it whole and happy once again if it ever was that way.
And so

0: No, nobody can guarantee that. Not even God guarantees that. But my friend, when wholesomeness and healing comes into your life, no matter what's going on, God will turn it all out for your good, no matter what, because here's what he says. He says in Romans 8:28, God is engineering our circumstances for our good and his glory. It may be terrible circumstances. It may be difficult and painful and trying circumstances. God will turn it for your good. If you're willing to acknowledge you have responsibility, determined to get to the root cause, seek godly counsel and follow that godly counsel, surrender yourself entirely and completely to God and trust him. He will turn it for good. And when Paul said, when I grew up, I put away childish things, I would simply say to you, my friend, as long as you hold on to those childish ways and a lot of good things that you learned growing up, but there are those devastating roots of poison that will devastate and destroy relationships unless they're dealt with. Where does it all begin? Here's where it all begins. It all begins with when you place your trust in Jesus Christ as your personal Savior, surrendering your life to him. That's step number one. Once you surrender your life to him by faith, then allow God to begin to work and go through, as we said, acknowledging maybe there's something inside of me that's not right. Determined to find the root, godly counsel, full surrender, and trust in him. There is no absolute telling what God may possibly do in your life as a result. But one thing for certain, he will heal you. He will make you the kind of person that he created you to be. He will grow you up emotionally, spiritually, as well as the physical, and you can become a whole person. And my friend, none of us will experience the peace and the joy that God wants us to have and have that sense of wholeness until we're willing to look on the inside and let God deal with the roots that we developed, that were handed to us, given to us as children. He said, I put away childish things. I was willing to deal with them. Now he says, I'm a whole person. All of us want to be whole for our sake, the sake of those around us, and for the glory of God. And it's yours for the asking.
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4: Today's scripture reading is 2 Timothy chapter 1, verses 1 through 6. Paul, an apostle of Christ Jesus by the will of God, according to the promise of life in Christ Jesus, to Timothy, my beloved son, grace, mercy, and peace from God the Father and Christ Jesus our Lord.

0: Lord. I thank God, whom I serve with a clear conscience, the way my forefathers did, as I constantly remember you in my prayers, night and day, longing to see you, even as I recall your tears, so that I may be filled with joy. For I am mindful of the sincere faith within you, which first dwelt in your grandmother Lois and your mother Eunice, and I am sure that it is in you as well. For this reason, I remind you to kindle afresh the gift of God which is in you through the laying on of my hands.
1: Do you attend church? If so, God has placed people in your path whose job it is to train you in righteousness and speak truth into your life. Your pastor, who loves you and cares about your spiritual well-being, needs to know you care about him too. In his second letter to Timothy, Paul models the way we're to encourage those who minister. Tell your pastor and his family you love him. Nothing is more uplifting than to know someone cares. Words are valuable and actions can speak even more loudly. So intentionally seek ways to demonstrate your love for them. Express confidence in the pastor. Let him know you recognize the sincerity of his faith and appreciate his commitment to instill God's truth in your life. Affirm the call of God on his life. Work with your pastor, respond to him in a way that shows you understand he's been called to minister and God's hand is upon him. And when you experience the Lord working through him, let him know. When was the last time you expressed appreciation to your pastor and his family? This week, look for ways to show them love. And above all, pray for them. Ask the Lord to guide and strengthen them as they follow Him.
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2: If you want to be the kind of person that has a heart after God, a person whose heart is for the heart of God, who wants to walk in such a way that you fulfill the will of God for your life, it begins with a desire and a hunger and thirst for the Word of God. This is the fuel that feeds the hunger, listen, in our heart to be the kind of person God wants us to be. A person with a heart after God is a person whose priority is their personal relationship with Him. And when I look around and see how people think and how they live their lives and oftentimes claim to be Christians, I know in my heart that they've missed it. Because there's nothing about a personal, intimate relationship with God. And that can happen to anybody's life. We can, in this day and time, with so much turmoil and things going on and things to be concerned about, it's easy to drift. We can't afford to let ourselves drift from the teachings of the Word of God.
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2: Here are the current weather conditions as issued by Environment Canada.
3: In high level,
2: mostly cloudy, 19. Wind from the south-southeast at 14 kilometers an hour.
3: Taking a look at Fort Vermilion, 21.
2: Wind from the east at 9 kilometers an hour.
3: Taking a look at Lacrete, 23.
2: In Garden River, 20.
3: Wind from the east-southeast at 5 kilometers an hour.
2: And Fort Chipewyan, mainly sunny, 19.
3: Wind from the east-southeast at 18 kilometers an hour.
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0: Did you know that there's a thief with a key lurking nearby in a dark place? He's ready to steal your heart's greatest treasures. This thief, bitterness, is ruthless and will rob you of all joy. His key is called the lack of forgiveness, and his sales pitch says, "Let me in. I know you've been hurt." When you allow this thief access to your heart, no one is injured but you. You lose your intimacy with God. But bitterness can be rendered powerless by Jesus. He cried on the cross, "Father, forgive them, for they know not what they do." He forgave his worst enemies. When his Spirit fills your heart, you will forgive as he forgave. Ask him to heal your hurt and give you the grace to forgive those that have hurt you, and watch his grace flow. I'm Sammy Tippett, author of Unashamed for OneCry.com.
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Good afternoon. Here's what's happening. Thousands of young people remain in New Delhi streets, pressing forward with India's cockroach protest. What began over alleged leaks in medical and government job entrance exams has grown into a nationwide movement. Police used tear gas overnight Wednesday, and authorities blocked metro access to limit the crowds. We're praying for peaceful resolution and justice for these young people seeking a fair future. The European Union has fined Google nearly 890 million euros, roughly 1 billion Canadian dollars, for steering users toward its own apps through Google Play and its search engine, pushing competitors aside. It's the latest in Brussels' ongoing push to regulate big tech. The ruling adds tension with Washington, as President Trump has previously threatened retaliation when American tech companies face such penalties. Health Canada has recalled thousands of window blinds over strangulation risks to young children. The recall covers five Prime Custom Blinds products.

0: products, including blackout, solar, and alternating fabric shades, sold between December 2019 and last month. About 6,500 units were sold in Canada. No injuries have been reported. Owners should stop using the blinds and contact the company for a repair kit. Canadians are claiming federal electric vehicle rebates at a steady pace, but demand appears to be cooling. Transport Canada data shows more than $190 million in subsidies claimed so far this year, with over 44,000 applications through June, half from Quebec. Statistics Canada figures show EVs made up 9.6% of new vehicle sales in April and May, down from 12% earlier. Investigators have confirmed a rare twin tornado event near Rocky Mountain House last Saturday. Two simultaneous EF2 twisters with winds of 190 kilometers an hour damaged 51 buildings across Clearwater County. Luckily, no one was hurt, and the pair brings Alberta's confirmed tornado count to 27 this year, the highest since 2019, with roughly 6 weeks left in tornado season. Mackenzie County is looking to grow its summer workforce. The Northern Alberta municipality is hiring a seasonal equipment operator and a seasonal weed inspector. Both positions offer hands-on experience and a chance to build new skills over the coming months. Interested applicants can apply online through the Mackenzie County website. The town of Peace River has teamed up with Peace River High School to repair deteriorating wooden stairs on the school's west side. Public Works provided expertise and materials while summer students gained hands-on experience with the labor. The project came after east side stairs collapsed due to ground sloughing, leaving students without a safe route. Officials say the repairs will extend the staircase's usable life. Western Canada's largest shooting complex is just outside Tabor. The MD of Tabor Shooting Foundation offers ranges from 50 to 600 meters, plus pistol, shotgun, skeet, and archery. Annual membership is $150, and all members must complete a safety course first. President Ben Elfring says education is central to their mission, demonstrating firearms can be used safely and responsibly by everyone. And a father and son evangelism team is bringing hope to skeptical young people wrestling with faith. Cliff and Stuart Nechtel, whose campus ministry, Give Me an Answer, has reached millions online, have released Demolishing Doubt. The book argues doubt isn't faith's enemy, it's the doorway to deeper belief. Stuart says Gen Z's anxiety is drawing students towards serious spiritual questions, a, quote, smelling salt awakening. From the CIM Newsroom, I'm Brian Scott.
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2: 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So let's turn in our Bibles to 2 Peter chapter 3, verses 14 to 18, as we join Dr. Neufeld now.
3: I love the word grace. You know, it speaks of everything that's in the Christian life, from the forgiveness of sins to the adoption into the family of God, to the gift of the Holy Spirit, to the unfading promises of eternity. Grace tells me that God gives to those who have not merited or earned anything. Grace tells me that God is love. Grace makes me ever more reliant on God and ever less reliant on myself, or perish the thought, ever more believing that I have something with which I can commend myself before God. Grace says God looked at me and found me falling short, but that didn't stop God from pouring out all the riches of heaven

on me. See, grace means not only that I belong, but that I eternally belong. Grace is a marvelous word. I love the word grace. Now, today I'm going to end the series on 2 Peter at the very point that Peter ends his letter with the appeal that his readers should grow in grace. Now, does that make it sound like there's something that we should yet accomplish? Well, partly that's true. But because grace is grace, whatever it is, it can't be obtained by our own efforts. It's given. It has to be received. But also because grace is grace, it's an imperative that we must grow in grace, meaning that we must, according to Peter, grow in the knowledge of our Lord and Savior, Jesus Christ. The more we learn about Jesus, the more we learn about his agenda of grace, and the more we mature, and the more we become like our Lord. I don't mean to say that this is just a passive process. It's not. Jesus doesn't simply just do it and we don't have any part in that. Yeah, of course, you know, we've got to learn to struggle against what false teachers say. We need to struggle against the deceitful passions of our flesh. We need to learn to master our body. We need to obtain Christian values. But the power for all of that comes from God. The power comes because of grace. So let's read the last paragraph of 2 Peter. It's 2 Peter 3:14 to 18. Therefore, beloved, since you are waiting for these, be diligent to be found by him without spot or blemish and at peace. And count the patience of our Lord as salvation, just as our beloved brother Paul also wrote to you, according to the wisdom given him, as he does in all his letters when he speaks in them of these matters. There are some things in them that are hard to understand, which the ignorant and unstable twist to their own destruction, as they do the other scriptures. You therefore, beloved, knowing this beforehand, take care that you're not carried away with the error of lawless people and lose your own stability, but grow in the grace and knowledge of our Lord and Savior Jesus Christ. To him be the glory both now and to the day of eternity. Amen. So think of this paragraph as containing a series of four concluding exhortations, or four appeals. Do these things, says Peter. And again, an appeal is not at odds with the idea of grace. In grace, God makes an appeal to us so that we might not fall into the errors that are at the heart of this book. Let's look at the first one. It's the appeal to be blameless. Look again at verse 14. Therefore, beloved, since you are waiting for these, be diligent to be found by him without spot or blemish and at peace. Now, this sentence is a transitional sentence. It forms a bridge between, you know, the conclusion of the book and what Peter's just said before. You know, Peter's just reminded his readers that we're waiting for the new heavens and the new earth. Since that's what we're waiting for, let's be diligent. He means that we need to put intense effort into something. Don't let what's being said be forgotten. Make it a theme in your life. Whatever else you do, make sure that when Jesus returns, you're found without spot or blemish and you are at peace. And that's not the first time Peter has spoken that way. All the way back in 1 Peter 1:19, he spoke about being ransomed from the futile way of life that his readers had inherited from their own pagan ancestors. They were, says Peter, purchased by the blood of Christ, whom he describes as being without spot or blemish. Now there in 1 Peter 1:19, what Peter means when he says without spot or blemish, he means without sin. Now, this wording, without spot or blemish, seems to be the exact opposite of the false teachers that Peter spoke of in 2 Peter. You might remember 2 Peter 2:13. He called the false teachers blots and blemishes. See, those words indicate that false teachers didn't care about their own personal sins. They just kept sinning. Peter wants his readers to strive towards holiness. Strive to overcome every sin in your life. Make it your passion, always giving intense effort to constantly fight every tendency towards sin. And in the case where you might be sinning but not aware of it, once you become aware of it, repent. Seek to defeat that sin. It's not just Peter that speaks this way. Paul did as well. 1 Thessalonians 3:13, he speaks of establishing our hearts blameless in holiness at the coming of our Lord Jesus. And so let's make it our aim, my brothers and sisters, that the sin that so easily clings to us would be removed from us through the means of grace that God has provided. What means has God provided? He's provided repentance. He's provided prayer, regular Bible reading, the power of the Holy Spirit, accountability to brothers and sisters at regularly attending worship services.
You know, sometimes when I think of this, although I've never been in the military, I think of this

0: in military terms. I imagine a commanding officer coming, and when he comes, all the soldiers make sure there's not a spot or wrinkle on their uniforms. Now, someone's going to say, I mean, sure, he doesn't mean that, you know, we're going to become sinless in this life. Well, no, we're not. 1 John 1 verse 8 says that if we say we have no sin, we deceive ourselves. But that very same book warns against the practice of sinning. Chapter 3 verse 4. And four verses later, it says that all who make a practice of sinning, well, they're of the devil. See, I think it right to interpret Peter's words as saying that from now on, we will be diligent with every known sin in our lives and seek to utterly defeat it. And then at the end of this verse, Peter adds, and be at peace. Be at peace with God. Be at peace with brothers and sisters. So that's the first appeal at the end of the book, that Christians must be blameless. Now here comes the second appeal. Accept God's truth. That is, understand that God has communicated truth to you in the pages of Scripture. And the Scriptures are the only reliable means you have for knowing God's will. And that's incredibly important, both in Peter's day as well as in ours. With so many false teachers about, whom do you trust? And Peter's answer is simple. Trust the Scriptures. That's the only reliable guide you have. Can I say that again? No, it's not your favorite teacher. No, it's not the Pope. No, it's not the guy who sells the most books. Not any of that. The only certain guide you have is the Scripture. And Peter starts this section in verse 15a by speaking of our Lord's patience. And count the patience of our Lord as salvation. Again, Peter's speaking about the false teachers. They scoff at the idea of the day of the Lord. Remember? They said it won't happen. But true believers know that the delay in the second coming has everything to do with God's compassion for the lost. He's giving men and women time to repent. And so the patience of our Lord, says Peter, is to be counted as salvation, that is salvation for many. Now, Jesus spoke that way in the parable of the prodigal son. You know, the father was waiting patiently. Well, our heavenly Father waits patiently as well. And Peter then, taking that theme, moves us to why we know that's the case. How do we know that the delayed coming of Jesus is because God is patient rather than, as the scoffers are saying, he's not coming at all? Listen to Peter in verses 15b to 16. Just as our beloved brother Paul also wrote to you according to the wisdom given to him, as he does in all his letters when he speaks in them of these matters, there are some things in them that are hard to understand, which the ignorant and unstable twist to their own destruction as they do the other scriptures. I got to stop here and notice that Peter was, at the time of the writing of this book, quite aware that Paul's writings were scripture. Now, those liberal Bible teachers that claim that Peter could not have written 2 Peter because of this very verse. According to liberal scholars, the church was, in its infancy, made up of teachers from a wide variety of different viewpoints. People gave prophecies, and itinerant teachers were everywhere, going from church to church, and they taught a wide variety of disparate topics. And then later, you know, perhaps 200 years later, there was a move to muscle out those various voices and then create an artificial orthodoxy or a common standard of teaching. I mean, for the liberals, the idea of one truth once for all given to the saints, that's just not true. But then we come to this writing by none other than the Apostle Peter. Peter says, look, I know that there are a community of people, 12 of them, maybe it's 13, they are the Lord's apostles. And he said so in 2 Peter 3 verse 2, where he speaks about the prophets of the Old Testament, and then he speaks about your apostles, that is, the ones directly trained and chosen by Jesus to write down the truth of God for the benefit of the church. Now here's a passage that we've just read. Peter goes even further. He says, when Paul, who is an apostle, because he was directly chosen and trained by Jesus himself, when he writes, he's writing scripture. Now that idea was there at the very start of the church.
1: Life has a way of wearing us thin. 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
1: You know, there are some who argue that Peter and Paul didn't agree, but yes, they actually did. I know that Paul in Galatians mentions a time when they didn't. It's in Galatians chapter 2. Paul says that at one time he opposed Peter to his face. Peter had been intimidated by a group of false teachers called the Circumcision Party, and those people taught that unless all males were circumcised, they couldn't be saved. And on top of that, they also added that the Gentiles had to adhere to Jewish dietary restrictions. Now, Peter had been freely eating non-kosher meals with Gentile Christians. But when the Circumcision Party showed up, well, Peter got intimidated and he drew back from eating with the Gentiles. And that's when Paul confronted him. But that incident doesn't reflect a disagreement between Peter and Paul. Rather, that incident reflects what should be happening in every Christian fellowship. When one brother sees another brother sinning, it's the obligation of the brother to point out the other's sin so that there might be restoration and repentance. And that's what explains Galatians chapter 2. See, the fact is, Peter and Paul loved each other, and they taught the same thing. We know that Silas, who was Paul's colleague, also worked with Peter. We also know that at the very famous Council of Jerusalem, a council that's described in Acts chapter 15, that Paul and Peter together joined forces to defeat the Circumcision Party and to make sure that they had no part in teaching that corrosive doctrine. And after the council was over, Peter, along with others, chose Paul and Barnabas as the men who would deliver the decision of the Council of Jerusalem to all the Gentile churches. Peter and Paul were not opponents, they were fellow workers. They were fellow apostles who agreed in the cause of Christ. They were trusted colleagues with one another. And so it shouldn't surprise us then that the real Peter should write to the churches in Asia and he should encourage them to read the writings of Paul and to think of those writings as scripture. So let's review what Peter said about Paul's writing. First, he mentioned that Paul wrote according to the wisdom that had been given to him. Notice, it's not Paul's wisdom. Rather, it's the wisdom that Paul received. And of course, Peter means that the wisdom in Paul's letters came directly from God. And that's exactly what Paul also says about his own letters. Galatians 1 verse 1, he writes, Paul, an apostle, not from men nor through man, but through Jesus Christ and God the Father who raised him from the dead. That is, Paul says, I didn't get this wisdom from being taught by other people. Rather, I got this because I was directly mentored and taught by Jesus. Now, when Paul says that, he's not saying that the rest of us could say the same thing as well. Indeed, it would be deceitful for anyone to say that today. Rather, what Paul and Peter are saying is that there's something unique about the apostles shared by no one else. The apostles never wrote on their own accord. They were taught directly by Jesus, and the Holy Spirit superintended everything they wrote so that what they said was exactly what Christ wanted said. And Peter says that Paul writes according to wisdom that was given him. And then he adds, that's the case in all of his letters. You know, we who read his letters today should know that's true of every letter we have. You know, we also know that both Paul and Peter were martyred at approximately the same time, you know, in the city of Rome. So we have then every reason to believe that it's quite likely that when Peter said these words, all 13 letters of Paul had already been written. And we do know from Paul's writings that he urged the churches to take his letters and to read them as widely as possible. They were circulated. Next, when Peter speaks of Paul's letters, he says that some things in them are hard to understand. I like that because if Peter struggled to understand them, I'm greatly encouraged because sometimes I struggle.

will understand them. I mean, after all, Paul was raised to become one of the leading rabbis of his day. It should not surprise us then, at some points, he writes as a scholar would write, and it takes some effort to understand. Now, Peter then adds something that was already beginning to plague the church. He says that the ignorant and unstable were twisting the writings of Paul, and then he also added that they were twisting the other scriptures as well. Notice the word here is scripture, the Greek word graphe, writings. It's a word that's used to define the writings of the Old and the New Testament. And Peter's doing this. He is including the writings of Paul in sacred scripture. But what is it to twist or distort the scripture? How can you tell if the teacher of scripture is distorting the word? You know, there are a great many people today who don't understand that. And so for them, if anyone quotes scripture, at least in their mind, that must be good. So how do we know if someone's interpreting the Bible correctly or whether they're wrong? You know, at the time of the Reformation in the 1500s, that was the great concern. And the Reformers stressed what they called then sensus plenar, or in English, the plain sense of the text. They rejected the supposed Holy Spirit special interpretation that some people were stressing in that day. And of course, what they meant is that we should, in one sense, read the Bible in the same way as we read anything else. We should let the text speak for itself. Pay attention to the grammar. Pay attention to the use of words. Pay attention to the context in which something was written. Pay attention to the historical background of a text. In short, the thing we're trying to do is to read the Bible in the way that it was written, trying to discover what the writers of the Bible actually were saying. False teachers, on the other hand, ignore that. False teachers simply quote a text from here and then from there. They have a topic about which they want to speak, and occasionally they'll quote a scripture verse and bolster their point rather than letting the text speak for itself. Now, I have a joke about this. I say that one day I'm going to write a bestseller, and I'm going to call it How I Lost 50 Pounds by Speaking in Tongues. Now, I say that just as a jest because I want to say that the Bible doesn't actually address the issue of weight loss. But I can see people pulling out verses out of context and making the Bible say anything they want and anything that's in accordance to the mood of the day. Very well. We've talked about Peter's concluding exhortation, his appeals. First, he said, be blameless. Second, be scriptural. Third, reject error. Verse 17, you therefore, beloved, knowing this beforehand, take care that you're not carried away with the error of lawless people and lose your own stability. Notice the words, you therefore, beloved. I hope you see that. Peter's building a contrast between those who distort the scripture and those who are reading his letter. He thinks that those who are paying attention to what he's saying are in an excellent position. Those people are not likely to be carried away by the error of lawless people. But Peter still warns even those of us who are always paying attention to Scripture that we too must, in his words, take care, be on your guard. It's because, as we've already mentioned, certain people sneak into the fellowship. They're quickly accepted, they're winsome, and they're even easy to love. But Peter reinforces that they're lawless men. These people are known by their conduct. They disobey, they ignore the law of God. Even though Peter has made this point before, he reemphasizes it here. But what really catches our eye is that last phrase in verse 17. Peter doesn't want us to lose our stability. Other translations say, lose our secure position. The original means that we should not be moved from a place of safety. There's an old painting I'm aware of. It depicts Jacob's ladder and the many saints that are climbing up it to heaven. But around the ladder are demons, and they're depicted as dragging one climber after another off the ladder and carrying them off to the land of the damned. And while that old painting may strike the modern reader as being, you know, somewhat macabre, yet it expresses an important truth. The truth is this. There are many who have attempted the life of godliness only to have fallen away to their own destruction. And Peter knows that his readers will not be among that group. For they have been given grace. And that leads us to the last urging that Peter has in this text, and it's in verse 18. But grow in the grace and knowledge of our Lord and Savior Jesus Christ. To him be glory, both now
And

0: to the day of eternity. Amen. See, that's a fitting and wonderful way to end this book on the subject of false teachers. I'm told that bank tellers in the past used to be trained to spot counterfeit currency by constantly handling real cash so that they could get a sense of what real cash feels like. It's the same way with truth. If you're not growing in grace and in the knowledge of the Lord, you're easily taken in. If you're not reading the scripture, if you're not fighting the flesh, you will not be aware when a false teacher comes to claim you. But if you're growing in grace, the false teacher will never have a claim on you.
1: Thanks so much, John. Let me ask you this question in conclusion. You know, why do you think Back to the Bible Canada now and throughout its history has chosen to be so meticulous and strict in how it teaches the Bible?
0: Yeah, I'm so thankful for the long history of Back to the Bible and what God has done. But I think, you know, this is such an important question. It's never about what any teacher at Back to the Bible has thought. It's rather about what the Scripture has taught, and we are to submit our will to the will of Scripture. And so that has to be borne out in the way that Scripture gets taught. It's not my will, but what Scripture wants to say.
1: Thanks so much, John, and thanks for a great series. And remember to join us again next week right here on Back to the Bible Canada, Bible teaching you can trust.

0: Technology can do a lot, but it can't sit with you in a hard moment. The more our days fill with screens and systems, the more we feel that quiet ache for something real. Here's the good news. God gets it. In Jesus, God stepped fully into our world. 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
2: Sherlock Holmes and Dr. Watson were camping. After s'mores and scary stories by the fire, they set up their tent and drifted off to sleep. Holmes awoke and nudged his friend. "Watson, look up at the sky. What do you see?" Watson replied, "Millions of stars." "What does that tell you?" Watson scratched his head. "It tells me there are potentially billions of planets. That God is all-powerful, that we are very small. What does it tell you, Holmes?" Holmes was silent, then said, "Watson, you dingbat, someone has stolen our tent." I'll get serious, I promise. Few things leave me in awe quite like stargazing. So, in April 2026, when four astronauts on the Artemis II mission became the first humans in more than 50 years to journey around the moon, I joined countless others who watched. What stayed with many wasn't just the mission, it was what the astronauts said after returning home. Some struggled to put the experience into words. At a press conference, Commander Reed Weissman seemed to be in awe and wonder. He admitted to breaking down in tears upon returning. "I'm not really a religious person," he said, "but there was no other way for me to process what we experienced." Weissman asked a naval chaplain to meet with him after they landed and broke down in tears at the sight of a cross he was wearing. Pilot Victor Glover described something similar. Looking back at Earth from space, he was struck by how beautiful and fragile it seemed. Surrounded by so much darkness and emptiness, Earth didn't seem ordinary at all. It seemed like a beautiful oasis of wonder in the middle of nowhere. During the mission, which happened around Easter, Glover spoke openly about his Christian faith. He connected what he was seeing with what he believed about God and creation. His reflections reminded many of a moment back in 1962 when John Glenn, the first American to orbit the Earth,

0: gazed out the windows of discovery and said, "To look out at this kind of creation and not believe in God is to me impossible. It just strengthens my faith." Not everyone appreciated hearing highly trained astronauts talk like this. It didn't belong in a scientific mission, they said. Science and religion shouldn't mix. But others pointed out that science and faith have always been closely connected. Many early scientists were deeply religious. They saw their work as a way of understanding the world more deeply. Pretend you could travel at the speed of light. It would still take about 45 minutes just to get from the sun to the outer edge of our solar system, and most of that journey would be nothing but darkness. Now, with each new jaw-dropping image from the James Webb Space Telescope, countless stars and galaxies are discovered, so finely tuned that they cause scientists to marvel. Stars and planets make up only a tiny fraction of what's out there. Watching Earth from far away, set against a vast emptiness, it doesn't feel small in a meaningless way. It feels special, leaving one to wonder if there's more meaning to our existence. And that's why the astronauts' experience was so powerful. In my backyard, gazing at stars beyond counting, I've sometimes wondered, why so many, God? Perhaps the universe was made just to be seen by our eyes. I like to think of stars as God's patio lanterns. They leave me wondering if he is not the ultimate showman, providing flashy, attractive clues that he's there, that he can be known, that we are loved. You think about that next time someone steals your tent.
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4: Here are the current weather conditions as issued by Environment Canada.
5: In high level,
4: mostly cloudy,
5: 20.
4: Wind from the south-southeast at 10 kilometers an hour.
5: Taking a look at Fort Vermilion, 21.
4: Wind from the east-northeast
5: at 7 kilometers an hour.
4: Taking a look at
5: La Crete,
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5: Taking a look at Garden River, 21.
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5: at 7 kilometers an hour.
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5: Fort Chipewyan,
4: sunny,
5: 20.
4: Wind from the east-southeast
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6: As Christians, there's a lot to look forward to in heaven, but there's definitely one main thing. 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
2: Hi, this is Mandy, and you're listening to CIM Radio. Psalms 148, 1 and 2 says, "Praise the Lord. Praise the Lord from the heavens. Praise Him in the heights above. Praise Him, all His angels. Praise Him, all His heavenly hosts."

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5: Howdy, and welcome to Wildwood. We have had some interesting visitors in Wildwood in the past, but none like this. Ezra has come down out of the mountains. Being a friend of Papa Chuck's from the early days, that makes him a pretty interesting character in and of itself. But what makes him a truly one-of-a-kind interesting visitor is that he has brought down with him nearly 200 sheep. Old Ezra is a sheepdog who needs little help.
6: So, where are all these sheep?
7: Just east of town a ways. Papa Chuck says we'll get paid.
8: Well, I like the sound of that.
9: I think it'll be fun playing with a sheep for a day.
7: Ezra, that's the shepherd's name. Ezra's sort of sick, I guess. Doc Lowell's sending him to Frontera for some kind of treatment. It'll only take one day, and he needs some help with his sheep.
10: We'll be shepherds. Just like David from the Bible.
6: We could make slings, like David used on Goliath.
7: Yeah, slings.
8: I'm gonna make a big, sticky thing with a hook on the end. Oh, like in the Christmas pageant.
10: How much is he gonna pay? What does a shepherd do? Sit and watch sheep? Sounds like any goofball could do that.
9: Hey, we could name them and teach them tricks.
8: It'll be so fun to be a shepherd. Do you think that there will be some of those little black sheep?
9: Oh, that would be so cute!
6: No, I think that pretty much their fleece will be white as snow.
8: Yeah? Well, they'll be cute anyway.
7: I'm not sure, but they may very well follow you everywhere you go.
8: You think?
6: Well, they

0: might follow you to school one day.
1: Well, that would be so fun.
2: But that would be totally against the rules.
3: Mm-hmm.
1: Oh, yeah. Well, I guess it would.
4: You guys, leave her alone.
2: Well, Papa Chuck told him we were good helpers. We're supposed to meet up with Ezra after school for some shepherd training. And then tomorrow, he'll go to Frontera, and we'll be the shepherds.
5: So it was Friday afternoon, and the club was on their way to becoming shepherds. Goose had indeed made a sticky thing with a hook on the end. Ned and CJ had made slings out of yarn and cloth. And Stacy had musical plans for the sheep.
2: That's not gonna help.
4: It is too. Music calms the sheep.
0: I didn't find that very calming.
1: It didn't calm me.
4: I'm learning, okay?
1: Oh.
4: Goose, you almost hit me with that stick.
1: Oh, sorry.
0: I'm not sure how this sling thing works. How do you aim?
2: I was thinking the same thing. I bet Ezra will know. He's been a shepherd for years.
1: Hey, guys!
2: Ow, Goose, watch it!
1: Whoa, I'm sorry.
4: Hey, watch it!
0: Ow, Goose! Hold it up straight!
1: Yeah, sorry.
4: Watch your head!
0: Goose!
4: Ah!
1: Sorry. Done with the stick thing.
6: We'll be right back with more Paws and Tails after this.
7: Hi, producer Eric here, and I
8: have an important announcement to make.
7: Okay, Ned.
8: Tyndale Publishing House is releasing new DVD collections starring me!
7: And everybody else from the radio show in new animated adventures that teach us more about God and His Word.
8: And they all star me!
7: Maybe we need to make some episodes about humility.
8: I don't know what you mean.
7: Visit us online at pawsandtails.org.
0: Hey!
4: Yeah, hey, did you hear that?
1: Sheep! Let's go!
0: Oh, sheep!
9: Stop!
2: What? What'd we do?
9: Come quietly.
4: That was pretty rude.
1: Yeah.
9: Are you the kids that Pawpaw Chuck told me about?
4: We sure are.
9: Well, good. The first thing you need to learn about sheep is that they're very, very timid.
1: Oh, I didn't know that.
9: Any sudden loud noise could send them running in a panic. They might even trample the young lambs or even run off a cliff.
1: Yikes.
4: Yeah, yikes. Okay, no sudden noises. Hello, sir. My name's Stacy. Whoa! What is that smell?
9: Well, that would be the smell of about 200 sheep. Caring for sheep is not for everyone. You gotta have it in your blood.
1: Oh, I had no idea sheep smell. Oh, that is bad.
9: Well, Pawpaw Chuck described all of you to me. You would be Goose.
1: Yep.
9: You must be Ned.
2: Mm-hmm.
9: And CJ.
2: Yes, sir.
9: You get used to the smell.
10: Hi, I'm Marsha. They don't have fleeces as white as snow, do they?
9: Well, they do, Marsha, but only after their wool is sheared and washed. While it's on them, it's pretty oily. Dust and dirt stick to them pretty good. Makes them look, not quite snowy. You can't hold your noses all day, you know.
10: I know. I don't think that I'm shepherd material.
4: I want to play my flute and calm the sheep.
2: Stacy, don't. If you play, I'm pretty sure the whole flock will run off a cliff.
4: Very funny.
11: I'd consider it myself.
10: I'm sorry, Mr. Ezra, but I just can't do this.
1: Me too, sir.
4: I sort of...
9: Feel free to go, girls.
4: Okay, goodbye.
2: I'll stay.
9: Glad to have you, CJ. Ned?
12: Well, how much do you pay?
9: $5 a day.
12: Oh, well, I believe shepherding is in my blood after all. Can you tell us how to use a sling?
9: Well, I've only tried it a couple of times myself. All I know about it is to use small stones and keep your arms straight.
2: Why?
9: Well, because... Oh, no.
2: What? Where's it going?
4: Beats me. Let's go.
12: Whoa! He just knocked that sheep over. That doesn't seem very shepherd-like.
4: What are you doing?
9: She's choking on burrweeds.
4: What do we do?
9: I gotta get it out.
12: How you'll get it out without sticking your hand down her throat?
9: Come on, girl. Open up.
12: You're not really gonna...
2: Oh! Okay. That is really sick.
9: Ah, there you go, girl. You'll be fine now.
2: Shepherds do stuff like that?
9: On occasion.
12: Hey, it's starting to rain. We'd better get inside somewhere.
9: Well, in my wagon, you'll find a couple of...

0: ponchos you can put on.
1: You mean we're staying out in the rain?
0: A shepherd never leaves his sheep alone, CJ.
1: No, of course not.
2: $5 a day. $5 a day.

0: Well, the prospect of shepherding was getting worse by the minute. CJ and Ned were discovering just how much work these sheep take and how much of himself the shepherd gives to care for them. After sitting in the rain for about an hour under a poncho, CJ was just about to quit his short career as a shepherd.
1: Well, it looks like the rain's let up.
2: Yeah, Mr. Ezra, I don't think that... Hey there, little guy. Doing here?
1: Well, it looks like you made a friend.
2: Ned, look at this little lamb. He's rubbing up against me like a cat.
3: Yeah, dandy.
4: Hey, if this poncho is waterproof, how come I'm soaked?
2: You're something else, little fella. He is so cute.
1: Nothing better than a new lamb.
2: What's your name, fella? You got a name yet?
1: Well, I really don't name my sheep.
2: Well, then, I'll call you... What'll I call you? Oscar.
1: Oscar?
4: Oscar? You can't name a lamb Oscar. You name a lamb Snowflake or, you know, Cotton Ball, or you don't name a lamb Oscar.
2: Hello, Oscar. Hey, come back. What happened to Oscar?
4: I think he hates his name.
1: No, he heard his mother call.
2: There's 100 sheep making noise. How can he tell the difference?
1: Well, they can. If Oscar was scared or hurt and called out for his mother, she could pick out his voice from 1,000 other lambs and she'd come running. Well, why don't you boys stroll through the pasture and keep an eye out for more burr weeds? Pull them up and throw them somewhere where the sheep can't get to them.
2: Okay. Let's go, Ned.
3: Okay. I can't take another minute of this.
2: Me either.
0: While the boys were complaining and planning on how to tell Ezra they were quitting, there were 3 unwelcome visitors eyeing the sheep. Bandit wolves were watching them from the cover of the nearby forest.
5: This is gonna be too easy.
6: Can it ever be too easy?
7: It won't be if Ezra leaves these knuckleheads in charge tomorrow. It'll be like taking candy from a baby.
5: Yeah, we're gonna have sheep for breakfast.
6: Oh, that's good stuff.
1: Let's stroll around the flock and get them in a little closer. They need to know they're safe or they won't get any rest.
4: Okay, sheep are really, really dumb. They eat bad things, they'll run off a cliff if scared, and they are completely helpless. How can you have any respect for them?
1: Yeah, they don't need any respect. They just need love and tender care. It's just like the Lord gives to us. If you ever know something is wrong, Ned, and then you do it anyway?
4: Well,
1: God, the Good Shepherd, loves you still. There's a lot to learn here about us and God from sheep. Now, keep your eyes open. So, I'm going to see you both here in the morning.
2: What time?
1: 5:30.
4: In the morning?
2: It's still dark then.
4: That's technically still nighttime.
1: Well, I got to catch the first train in the morning. The trip to Frontera is 3 hours one way. I'll need you at 5:30.
4: Nope, can't. I suppose I could do 8.
2: Ned.
1: CJ?
2: Yeah, 5:30.
1: Good enough then.
0: Well, he didn't want to do it, but CJ got up with the alarm at 4:45 in the morning. He trudged out to the pasture in the dark and met Ezra by his campfire.
2: Morning.
1: Hey, good morning, CJ. I've got some hot tea here for you.
2: Thanks.
1: Well, look who's come to say hello.
2: Hey there, Oscar. How are you? Oh, no, not in my ears. Stop it, Oscar.
1: Now, this should be pretty easy. Just need to go over a few things.
2: Okay.
1: Now, you don't have to move them today, but keep a lookout for cast sheep.
2: Cast sheep?
1: Cast sheep. Sheep that's rolled over on their backs. They can't get up by themselves, and if they stay like that too long, they'll die.
2: Cast sheep.
1: Now, the best place to watch the herd is up on that rock there on the side of the hill. Keep an eye out for sheep that's run off and for those burr weeds, and keep them from fighting. Don't worry, you'll do fine. Have a great day.
2: Yeah, I'm sure it'll be just great. What do you think, Oscar? Sit on a cold rock on the side of the hill or stay by the fire and sip tea? Warm and happy or cold and sad? Let's see a show of hands. The warm and happy

0: have it.
1: Well, CJ snuggled in. Then he closed his eyes, then fell off to sleep.
0: What? Oh, no, what's going on?
1: As he rubbed the sleep from his eyes, CJ got just a glimpse of three wolves running into the forest. Each one of them was dragging a dead sheep with him.
0: No, no, stop! Shh, calm down, you guys. It's all over now. Nothing's gonna happen. Ezra didn't say anything about wolves! Sorry, I'm sorry. Calm down now. Oh, no, I fell asleep. Oscar? Oscar! No! Oscar, are you all right? Oh, no, you broke your leg. This is my fault. How does a shepherd mend a broken lamb's leg? Where's your mama, Oscar? She should hear you by now. Oh, no. Oscar, the wolves got your mama.
2: All that was gone.
3: Ugh, I am so full.
2: This is too easy.
4: Yeah, we could have taken the whole flock.
5: Who wants to have a flock of sheep? I mean, we just let the beer cup take care of it for us,
2: Do
5: right?
2: you know how hard it is to take care of a flock of sheep?
3: No. No, but I bet that beer cup does.
2: Hey, what do you want for dinner? Maybe
6: more sheep?
3: That is such a coincidence. I love sheep.
5: Hey, let's do it just like we did this morning.
3: Oh, this is just too easy.
1: Well, CJ put a splint on Oscar's leg as best he could. He calmed down the flock, and himself, for that matter. He started carrying little Oscar over both shoulders, just like he'd seen shepherds do in the pictures at Sunday school. He pulled up some burr weeds and helped a couple of sheep that were stuck on their backs. He'd even done some practicing with his sling.
7: Hey, CJ, top of the morning to you.
0: Ned, quiet. The sheep.
7: Oh, yeah. Sorry.
0: So much for 8 o'clock.
7: I know I'm late, but you know
0: what's
7: early.
0: Never mind.
7: Wow, that's some nut on your forehead. What happened?
0: Just an accident.
7: Yeah, I'd say it was. What's wrong with the lamb?
0: Oscar.
7: What's wrong with Oscar?
0: Oh, I think the three wolves that came and killed Oscar's mom and two other sheep might have stepped on him.
7: No, wolves? Really?
0: Oscar's leg is broken.
7: Oh, man. What did you do?
0: Stood there, dazed and helpless, and watched him run off with the sheep. I was not a good shepherd. And the sheep suffered because of it.
7: Sure you were.
0: Ned, I'd fallen asleep.
7: Oh, I see. Sorry I wasn't here to help. I'm gonna practice with my sling in case they come back.
0: Don't use that big of a stone.
7: No, this is a good stone.
0: Keep your arm straight.
7: Yeah, yeah.
0: I'll say it one more time. Keep your arm...
7: Ow! My head! I hit myself with my own sling! Ow! Ow! Ow!
0: Should have listened to me. How do you think I got my bump?
7: Oh.
0: No. Get away from that!
7: She's choking. Come here, girl. No! You're not gonna...
0: She's gonna choke to death!
7: Oh, stick your hand down its throat!
0: There you go, girl. It's okay now. Go on.
7: Oh, okay. That was sick. The smell of them is sick. Oh, look what I just stepped in. I hate sheep.
0: Man, quiet. You're upsetting my flock.
7: My flock? You are taking this a little too seriously, don't you think?
0: I am now. We gotta make a plan for tonight.
7: What tonight?
0: Those wolves are gonna come back. I know it.
7: Whoa, whoa, whoa. Slow down there, partner. What do you mean, make a plan? If they want a sheep or two, I guess they can have them.
0: No, they can't. I messed up once, and it won't happen again. These sheep are in danger. And I'm their shepherd.
8: 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Paws and Tails is coming right back.
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2: The sun was beginning to set, and Ezra was not back. So CJ and Ned prepared as best they could for another attack from the wolf bandits.
3: Okay, see that little bush over there?
4: Yeah.
3: Watch it.
4: Not quite.
3: Hey, it's better than before. At least the stone is going in front of me now.
4: I'm not doing any better. I think we might be ready for another wolf attack, say, middle of spring.
3: Oh, I'm telling you, the smell of these sheep is unbelievable.
4: No, it's not so bad. Is it, Oscar? It's not so bad.
3: Hey, what happened to you? When did you get all shepherdized?
4: I've been thinking since the attack this morning. This shepherd thing is really hard. A shepherd could only be a shepherd if he really, really loved his sheep.
3: Okay.
4: God is the good shepherd. The best shepherd ever. He loves us even when we do stuff that's bad for us, and we know it. He protects us from stuff we don't even know is dangerous. Just like when I keep the flock away from a cliff. I even think that when things are going really wrong and it feels like God has grabbed me by the throat and I get all angry with him, maybe at those times he's really saving me from something as bad as poison weeds.
3: You got all that today?
4: Hey, being a shepherd gives a fellow lots of time to think.
3: I guess. Hey, did you hear that?
4: Yep. Here they come. Get ready. Small stones.
3: Keep your arms straight. Ow! Ow!
4: Stop!
3: Don't make another move!
5: Hey, what's this?
4: This is our flock. You better just turn around and slunk off into the woods, or you will taste the steel of my sword. Ugh.
6: Taste the what?
3: Steel of your sword?
4: It's from a comic book I just read. I'm a little nervous, okay? Why don't you take a crack at it?
3: You will feel the smack from our sling stones! Oh, that was embarrassing.
6: What's a sling stone?
4: Get out of here or you'll be sorry!
3: Uh-huh, better. Short and to the point.
5: I am hungry, and you two are not gonna stop me from... What? What's that?
3: It's my sling, and you're gonna have a stone right in the side of your head!
6: I doubt it. Hey, I think I'll get the big fat sheep over there. Come here. Ow! Ouch! Oh, ouch! Ouch!
5: What?
6: Hey, he hit me in the head with a stone. Yeah, really smart.
7: It wasn't him. He's still over there swinging that thing.
3: It's a rapid-fire sling. Did you do that?
4: I did not.
5: That's enough. Let's get some...
7: Ouch! Ouch! Ow! Ow! Ow!
5: Who did that?
3: Well, what's that mean?
4: You really did it! You got him!
6: Hey, you said this would be easy.
5: Look at the knot on my head.
4: We don't want that knot to get lonely, do we? That was too much, wasn't it?
3: No, I thought it was fine.
4: Take this!
5: Uh-oh. Hey, way to go.
6: Behind a bunch of knuckleheads. Let's get some sheep. Ow! Hey, where'd that come from?
3: It's you, Major Wolfie!
6: Where'd that come from? Run, you suckers!
3: Look at him run! Look at him run!
6: Hey, you said this would be ouch! Easy! Hey, I'm getting out of here! Ouch! Ouch! Ouch! Ouch!
4: I've never been happier to see you guys.
3: I've never been happy to see you guys.
6: Hey, that was fun.
8: That was more fun than chasing sheep. Oops.
9: Do you ever think before you talk?
4: You came to chase off my flock.
6: Hey, relax, Cyclops. Thumping on wolves is much more fun anyway.
8: Did you see him run?
10: Oh, I think I threw out my arm.
11: Yeah, what did I tell you? Before you throw hard, you always need to warm up.
4: Well, thanks anyway. We couldn't have stopped him without you.
6: Oh, yeah. Well, remember, gifts are, like, always appropriate.
11: Yeah. And flowers are the best way to express your feelings.
12: Really? You want flowers?
11: Oh, you goofball. It was a joke.
12: Hey, let's go.
13: Aren't people supposed to laugh at a joke? I think they are.
9: One of these days, I am going to knock you so

0: Aloha!
1: Ned, we stood up to the wolves.
2: We kept our arms straight, and we stood. Wow.
1: Today, we were good shepherds.
2: Yeah, we were. I want tomorrow off. I'm pooped.
1: Me too. This is really hard.
3: CJ and Ned learned a lot that day. Most importantly, though, CJ learned a little more about God. He learned that when the Bible says, "The Lord is my shepherd," it means that God never gets tired of caring for us, of protecting us. CJ also learned that just like it was for Oscar, there is no better, safer place for a sheep to be than as close as he can get to the Good Shepherd.

0: Lord is my shepherd, I shall not want.
1: He makes me to lie down in green pastures.
2: He leads me beside the still waters.
0: He restores my soul.
2: He leads me in the paths of righteousness, for his name's sake.
1: Yea, though I walk through the valley of the shadow of death,
0: I will fear no evil,
3: for you are with me.

0: 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The Good Shepherd was written and directed by David Carl. The song, The Shepherd, was written by Sandy Howell and Mark Edward Lewis. Music was by Tim Hosman, and our sound designer was Eric Basil. Paws and Tales is an Insight for Living production. On the next Paws and Tales...
1: Sir, what are you doing?
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1: Right through our...

0: Well, yeah.
1: But Mr. Rockler said this wouldn't happen.
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7: I often run into parents who are anxious about their teen's dating life. 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
2: Here are the current weather conditions as issued by Environment Canada.
3: For high level,
2: mostly cloudy, 22. Wind from the south-southeast
3: at 5 kilometers an hour.
2: For Fort Vermilion, 22. Wind from the east-northeast
3: at 7 kilometers an hour.
2: For La Crete, 22. Taking a look at Garden River, 22. Wind from the east-northeast
3: at 7 kilometers an hour.
2: And Fort Chipewyan, sunny,
3: 20.
2: Wind from the east
3: at 13 kilometers an hour.
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0: gracious God shall never pass away. 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It means to deposit for safekeeping. 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

Good afternoon. Here's what's happening. Thousands of young people remain in New Delhi streets, pressing forward with India's cockroach protest. What began over alleged leaks in medical and government job entrance exams has grown into a nationwide movement. Police used tear gas overnight Wednesday, and authorities blocked metro access to limit the crowds. We're praying for peaceful resolution and justice for these young people seeking a fair future. The European Union has fined Google nearly 890 million euros, roughly 1 billion Canadian dollars, for steering users toward its own apps through Google Play and its search engine, pushing competitors aside. It's the latest in Brussels' ongoing push to regulate big tech. The ruling adds tension with Washington, as President Trump has previously threatened retaliation when American tech companies face such penalties. Health Canada has recalled thousands of window blinds over strangulation risks to young children. The recall covers five prime custom blinds products, including blackout, solar, and alternating fabric shades, sold between December 2019 and last month. About 6,500 units were sold in Canada. No injuries have been reported. Owners should stop using the blinds and contact the company for a repair kit. Canadians are claiming federal electric vehicle rebates at a steady pace, but demand appears to be cooling. Transport Canada data shows more than $190 million in subsidies claimed so far this year, with over 44,000 applications through June, half from Quebec. Statistics Canada figures show EVs made up 9.6% of new vehicle sales in April and May, down from 12% earlier. Investigators have confirmed a rare twin tornado event near Rocky Mountain House last Saturday. Two simultaneous EF2 twisters with winds of 190 kilometers an hour damaged 51 buildings across Clearwater County. Luckily, no one was hurt, and the pair brings Alberta's confirmed tornado count to 27 this year, the highest since 2019, with roughly 6 weeks left in tornado season. Mackenzie County is looking to grow its summer workforce. The Northern Alberta municipality is hiring a seasonal equipment operator and a seasonal weed inspector.

0: director. Both positions offer hands-on experience and a chance to build new skills over the coming months. Interested applicants can apply online through the McKenzie County website. The town of Peace River has teamed up with Peace River High School to repair deteriorating wooden stairs on the school's west side. Public Works provided expertise and materials while summer students gained hands-on experience with the labor. The project came after east side stairs collapsed due to ground sloughing, leaving students without a safe route. Officials say the repairs will extend the staircase's usable life. Western Canada's largest shooting complex is just outside Tabor. The MD of Tabor Shooting Foundation offers ranges from 50 to 600 meters, plus pistol, shotgun, skeet, and archery. Annual membership is $150, and all members must complete a safety course first. President Ben Elfring says education is central to their mission, demonstrating firearms can be used safely and responsibly by everyone. And a father and son evangelism team is bringing hope to skeptical young people wrestling with faith. Cliff and Stuart Nechtel, whose campus ministry, Give Me an Answer, has reached millions online, have released Demolishing Doubt. The book argues doubt isn't faith's enemy, it's the doorway to deeper belief. Stuart says Gen Z's anxiety is drawing students towards serious spiritual questions, a, quote, smelling salt awakening. From the CIM Newsroom, I'm Brian Scott.
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0: Normal is broken. 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I'm George Camel, joined by Jade Warshaw. We're taking your calls at 888-825-5225. Max is in Boston to kick us off. What's going on, Max?
1: Hey, how's it going?
0: Great, man. How can we help?
1: Yeah, I'm recently married. My wife came into the marriage with some debt, and I'm just kind of trying to figure out who should be paying it.
0: Oh, juicy.
2: I like this.
0: Okay, what does she think?
1: So she actually wants to take on the debt, but my concern is it's just like, I don't think she's going to get anywhere out of the debt anytime soon, which I'm not a huge fan of.
2: How much is it?
1: So she's got about $75,000 in debt.
2: All student loans?
1: So a little over $10,000 is in a car. And then the rest is student loans. $14,000 of that being Fed. And then the rest are private.
2: Oh, wow. Okay. What's she earn?
1: So right now she's bringing in, if she doesn't work any overtime after taxes, after

0: you know, investing in retirement, and she's in a union and, you know, paying those dues, it's about $4,000.
1: And what do you make?
0: So after taxes, I bring in $5,000 in my salary, and then I'm in sales, and so I make commissions, some months good, some months not really, but I average it out. And after taxes, investment in retirement, all that stuff, I make on average about $6,200 in commission a month.
1: So what other things do you plan keeping what other things do you plan to keep separate from your wife in marriage?
0: Not really anything. Like, we're kind of in that process of like trying to figure out how to combine finances. And like, when I saw the debt, I'm like, okay, should I help take that on? But then she kind of wants to take it on because she doesn't want to like make me feel responsible for it.
1: Well, it sounds like based on your
0: decision,
1: based off of what you said when you answered that question, it sounds like the decision is made. Because if you said to me, well, Jade, there are a couple of things I'd like to keep separate. I like to keep my work separate, or I like to keep my, you know, whatever. This might be a different conversation, but you said, I don't plan on keeping anything separate. So that tells us the answer, which is we definitely need to combine this. You definitely see marriage as a we thing, not an individual thing, or at least, you know, pieces to be individual. And so I think that's a great framework to start with. And maybe that's the conversation that you have with her to help her understand that it's not a negative thing, or it's not a weak thing or unfair thing for her to approach this as a we together with you.
0: Yeah, no, I think that makes sense. And I think that's a good first step.
1: It just puts some perspective around it. If you go to her and say, okay, it sounds like you're wanting to do this debt thing separately. Is there anything else you plan on keeping separate from me? I think she's going to go, oh, I get it. I see.
0: Yeah. I think she might want to keep it separate. I don't know if she just doesn't want me fully looking into like how she budgets and how long.
2: Dude, you guys are married. You're looking at everything, bud.
0: Yeah.
2: Money is
1: the very least.
2: So, Max, you're in Boston. Have you been through a Boston winter yet?
0: Yeah. Oh, yeah. Okay. I've been up here my whole life.
2: Yeah. I grew up there for the first 20 years of my life, and I would see my dad out there shoveling the snow. We had a steep driveway, and it was backbreaking work. And what would my mom do? She'd go out and help him. Now, it's not her, she didn't cause the snow, right? But she sees him hustling out there, sacrificing, and goes, we're a team. Why don't we get this thing done way faster? So instead of taking 3 hours to shovel, it gets done in 1 hour. The same is true of this pile of debt. She can try to do this on her own, and it'll likely take 7 years, and she's going to resent you secretly without ever telling you.
1: Wow.
2: Or you could get it done in 3 years, 2 years, by compiling your money together, going, it's one checking account, one savings account, one team, one dream, and you guys knock this thing out, and your marriage is better for it.
1: That's true. Another thing to think of, and I know that we're speaking to her through you. You don't seem to be the one that has the issue with it, but my mom told me one of the best pieces of marriage advice that she gave me was whatever habits you start in the beginning and whatever you allow to persist in the beginning, those things will continue on throughout the marriage.
2: It sets the temperature.
1: Yeah, you set the tone. So in the very beginning, start nipping things in the bud that you think will be problematic. And so I say all that to say something else you can talk to her about is if we set the tone of whenever you're in trouble, you handle it by yourself. Whenever you do something you're ashamed of, you handle it by yourself. Whenever you do something you think that, you know, I may not approve of, you handle it by, that's a tone that you're setting. And that is absolutely not the tone you want to set for your marriage. You want the tone of, I can be fully known by this person. I can let them in on what I'm going through, good, bad, ugly, whatever it is, because that's what marriage is. And so really have this conversation and speak about it in greater terms, not just financial. And I think that's going to help a lot.
0: Yeah, no, I think so too. I appreciate that. Yeah, I think I'm trying not to like come off as like, you know, I guess controlling over finances.
1: I understand that.
0: Yeah.
1: I mean,
0: so I'm trying to play that, like balance that with.
2: So
0: like,
2: you think if you stepped in, she would go, whoa, whoa, whoa, you don't need to be controlling me.
0: Yeah. Yes and no, a little bit, just because she's had some like, I came from like a debt, like anti-debt family, and she's come from one that wasn't, you know, crazy about having, or wasn't, you know, anti-debt at all. And then she's also had some, I would say, issues with her dad when it comes to money. And so she's almost like worried that I'm going to act a little

0: it, like how he acted, you know, with her and like finances.
1: Okay. Does she feel judged? Not that you're making her feel that way, but if she feels that way.
0: A little bit. Like definitely a little bit, just because I think it's just because it's a good amount of debt. Mm-hmm. So I think she's feeling a little bit judged.
1: Okay. Here's what I suggest. Number one, I'm going to give you a copy of my book, What No One Tells You About Money, because I talk about this a lot. Going into my marriage, my husband had $200,000 of student loan debt, and I only had 30. And so it was a hard, hard thing for him to accept us working together on it. It's like he just couldn't fathom it. And he felt really guilty. He felt a lot of shame about that. And I walk through all that in the book. So I think that'll be good. Number two, you want to know, counseling never hurts. It never hurts to just step in mm-hmm. and have that kind of unbiased person in the middle. Because the thing is, she's going to feel judged, I think, regardless of what you do, how you say this, because she's got personal baggage that's attached to this. And I think that's something that can only be worked out over time, probably with the help of a therapist. And I think there's no shade on that, George. I think that's a fabulous thing. And now's the time to do things like that in the beginning of your marriage.
2: And I always like to flip the script. If you were in her shoes and you had some debt, and yes, whatever it is, student loans, would you be like, man, I would hate for you to help me out as we get married and combine our money. I want to do this on my own. Now, some men do that because they feel like it's macho and they don't want to bring the woman into it. But I think there is nothing more freeing than being that open with your spouse, that Absolutely. Vulnerable and accountable to go, we're in this together. You make a mess, I'm going to help you clean it up. I make a mess, we're cleaning this thing up.
1: Yeah, that's the point, man.
2: That sets the tone for the next 20 years of your marriage. So this really isn't about who's going to pay the loans. It's about what kind of marriage do you want?
1: Yeah. Maybe play this call for her and let George and I be the explainers.
2: I'll be the bad guy. I usually am.

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1: My colleague Tom recalls feeling limited several years into his early career as an entry-level individual contributor, but he didn't feel ready to supervise people, believing he needed more training, more experience, and more time. 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
3: Here are the current weather conditions as issued by Environment Canada.
4: In High Level,
3: mostly cloudy, 22. Wind from the east-southeast
4: at 6 kilometers an hour.
3: In Fort Vermilion, 22. Wind from the northeast
4: at 8 kilometers an hour.
3: For La Crete, 22.
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3: And Fort Chipewyan,
4: sunny, 21.
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What's going on, Angela?

0: I had a question. Me and my husband are currently going through infertility treatments, and we were wondering, would it be better to pay off some of our debt? We're going to be going through it in September, or to save up for future expenses with our baby in daycare.
1: Wow. Okay, where are you guys at right now? How much debt do you have?
0: So we have my car, which is 25K, and then we have his first degree loan, which is 50K.
1: Okay, and what do you guys make?
0: I make 52,000 and he makes 72,000 coming up in August. We're both teachers.
1: So you're getting raises?
0: Yeah.
1: Okay. So making 120K, great salary. We got 75K in consumer debt. And what are these infertility treatments costing you?
0: They are not costing us anything because we received a grant that pays for all of it in September.
2: Wow.
1: That's amazing. And that's guaranteed? How many treatments does
0: that
1: cover?
0: Yeah, guaranteed. What was that?
1: How many treatments does it cover? Is it indefinite or is it for a certain amount?
0: So it is for embryo adoption in September and it covers one treatment.
1: Okay.
2: So what you said earlier, when you said, should we pay off debt or should we save up money for treatment, are you thinking that you could need treatment beyond September or beyond what your grant gives you?
0: That could be a possibility, considering that it's like a 50-50 chance.
2: Okay. And if you did need money, what would it cost? Let me phrase it like that.
0: It would cost about $8,000.
2: Okay.
1: Eight?
2: Yes.
0: Yes, okay. $8,000.
1: Great. Well, here's my vote. Jade may disagree, but I would just go full throttle, baby step two. Start knocking out these debts. And then let's say that it didn't work out and now we have to pay for the treatment. It's okay to pause baby step two for a little while to save up that 8K and then restart. But
2: I don't disagree.
1: I wouldn't just hang on to the debt indefinitely until we know. So I would make more than the minimum payments just to make some progress. You might knock out a few debts and then realize, all right, we need to pause for 4 months, save up for the treatment, and then hit play on the baby steps again.
2: Yeah, and with your income, that really shouldn't be a problem. How old are you guys?
0: I am 32 and my husband is 36.
2: Okay. So yeah, I 100% agree with George's plan. That feels like you're kind of making progress on your big goals, but you also have a plan in case you need the 8,000, and that's what I do.
0: Okay.
1: And to be clear, if you didn't have the grant, if this was costing you 10 grand, we would say, hey, just pause the baby steps and save up. The goal is to not go into any more debt. So that's kind of the step one. Is it going to cost us debt to continue this process? If so, we need a pause in cash flow. But because you guys have this grant, I would just go ahead and start knocking out some of these debts. Maybe you get halfway through by the time you realize, all right, we need to hit play on saving up for the treatment. But I hope for you guys,
2: it works
1: out by September.
2: Yeah.
1: That's awesome.
2: Best of luck to you.
1: All right. Zephaniah is in Austin, Texas. You don't get those
2: name.
1: Very often. What's going on, Zephaniah?
3: Hello, George and Jade. Basically, what's going on is I'm $28,000 and some change, like in debt right now with a car that I got like 6 months ago. And I'm about to get married and I really don't want to go into the marriage like with all the debt. And so I was wondering like what were my options to kind of do to get rid of it.
2: You owe $28,000 on the car?
3: Mm-hmm.
2: What's it worth?
3: So the car for private sale that I looked and seen, it was like, I think it was like 18 to, it was like 16 to 18, I think is what I could get for it. It's a 2025 Toyota Corolla.
1: You can only get 16 for a 2025 Corolla?
2: Boy, did you roll some negative debt into there? Negative equity?
3: I'm not totally sure. No, I did not. I didn't have a car before.
2: Okay. Just a bad interest rate?
3: Yeah, I'm at an 18%.
2: Goodness gracious. That'll do it.
1: How did you get screwed that badly?
3: I was just really desperate for a car. I didn't have a car, and I really needed one. And they let me put like $1,500 down,
2: man.
3: And they put me at an 18% I guess.
1: Let me make this clear, Zephaniah. You put

0: yourself an 18%.
1: Yeah.
0: This is not to knock you, but I want you to own the parts. You just said, I needed a car. Did you need a $30,000 car?
1: No.
2: Yeah.
0: There was too much of a pause there. It should have been the quickest no of your life.
2: No.
0: So here's the deal. Yeah. Here's where we are. Here's the reality. You're $10,000 underwater. You got to come up with that $10,000. There's two ways to do it. Either you save up $10,000 cash, or you go down to your local credit union and get a personal loan for $10,000 plus whatever you might need for a beater car. And I'm talking $4,000, $5,000 off Facebook Marketplace max. That's okay. The only way out. If you said, hey, I want to get out by the wedding, that's the way to do it. How much do you make?
1: I make about $40,000 a year. In pest control.
0: Okay. Is there upside there? Can you make 50, 60 if you started hustling?
1: I could. There's opportunity for upsells and upgrades here. Get about $150 every single one.
0: Okay. Because I know you can make really good money in pest control. The guys who are crushing it are not making 40. They're making 100 plus.
1: Yeah.
0: So I would be aiming to make more money. That's going to be part of this process. Do you have any other debt outside of the 28K car loan?
1: So we're like engaged. I have her ring, too. And then
0: you financed the ring?
1: Yeah, I did.
0: How much was that?
1: I think it was like 800, but like I had the cash for it, but I wanted to get like the coverage for the ring and they were going to charge me more. So I was just like, okay.
2: You took
0: the deal. Why do you need coverage on
1: there
0: that?
1: Too.
2: Let's pull back, because here's what I see what's going on. And you're not the only person, Zephaniah, who falls victim to this. You walk in the place and you probably have something in your mind. Oh, I want to get a car. Oh, I want to get a ring. And then somebody says, well, if you get this one, we'll give you this deal. And you kind of, before you know it, you're getting swindled into paying more. You're getting swindled into paying in a way that you didn't plan to pay. In this case, you went into payments instead of using cash. You've got to decide who you are with money, and don't let the salesperson decide for you. That's the one piece of advice I want you to take from this entire call. Is Zephaniah has to decide what is my money philosophy? Am I a person who doesn't borrow money? If that's the case, it doesn't matter if I walk into a jeweler, a car lot, or walk into Publix. I'm not borrowing money. I'm not putting it on a credit card. I'm not putting it on payments. That way, when you walk into those places, no matter what they say, you just go, no, thank you, and you just move on. Right now, you're kind of just going with whatever the salesperson tells you. So as you get married and as you grow into being an older adult, please, please, please, you decide who you are with money. Nobody changes that. So that's thing one. And thing two is, just remember, these people are salespeople. They're not, the business they're in is not to do you a favor. Okay. Just remember that there is a hero and a villain in every story. And I'm not saying that the person who sold you a ring was a bad guy. I'm not saying villain like they're a bad person. I'm simply saying their point is to make money. Your point is to save money. Your point is to stick to your guns and stick to your philosophy on money. So just understand the two roles when you go into those situations. And I think that's going to help you out a lot in the long run going forward.
1: Yes.
0: What does your fiance make?
1: Right now, she is not working. She just landed a job part-time at an after-school program, and she'll be making like $21 an hour.
0: Okay.
1: There.
0: Cool. Well, you'll both be making about 40 at that point. You'll have 80K, and so even if you went into the marriage and you still had this debt, you guys could knock this out fast and save up 10K and get out of it and get a cheaper car. You don't need to be driving a $30,000 car if you make 40. That is simply too much car.

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0: Jim is in Laredo, Texas, up next. What's going on, Jim?
1: Hey, what's up? 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Should I pay my business loan with my personal savings?
0: How much debt do you have?
1: I have 57 on I got 57 on one truck, 20,000 on another truck, 30,000 on trailers, and I got 82,000 in a personal and business truck that I use as a personal and business truck.
0: You got trucks on trucks.
2: Are you the only employee? Or are you the only owner? How's the business set up?
1: I'm the only owner, and I got another employee.
0: Okay, what kind of business is this?
1: It's a hotshot business.
0: Hotshot, okay.
2: What's hotshot?
0: It's you're doing like courier work?
1: Courier work, like trucking, but I don't have my CDL yet, so I'm doing hotshot for right now.
0: So you're doing deliveries?
1: Deliveries, correct.
0: Okay, got it. What are you making?
1: Because I'm new, when you're new, it takes about 3-4 months to start getting that business. So right now that I'm new, me and my other driver running, I'm probably making, I want to say about 12 to 13,000 a month.
0: Great.
2: And Ronnie makes that too, your other driver?
1: No, that's me and my other driver working together. We make between.
0: So what do you take home?
1: $15,000. Take home, that's take home, 12 to 13,000.
0: But you're not taking, you said it's split.
1: No, I mean, both of them combined, because we gross about 25 to 30,000 a month.
2: Okay.
1: And after the expenses, it's about 12 to 15,000 a month.
2: Uh-huh. And then who gets what? How much do you take home to your family, and how much does your other driver take home to his family?
1: Okay, well, it's a percentage deal. So for whatever he makes, I pay him 23%, and I usually just pay myself a salary of $1,000 a week.
2: Okay. So, got it.
0: So $4,000 a week is what you're taking in. How much do you have in savings?
1: I have $320,000 in savings.
0: Woo! Way to go!
1: And I got $82,000 with a financial advisor that I just put in last week.
0: So why all the debt if you have all the savings? Why not cash flow this?
1: Man, it's because my credit started getting great, right? I have never had a good credit. My credit started getting great, and I just started piling and getting everything under credit. I do have rental properties that bring me in about $2,000 a month because I live in a small town, which rent is not that expensive. So it brings me in about $2,000 a month.
2: How much debt is on those rentals?
1: Zero. I got everything paid off.
2: Way to go.
0: So your only debt is this business debt, all these trucks and trailers?
1: Yes, I got my house paid off. I got my rental properties paid off.
2: Wow.
1: The $320,000 I have them in a high-yield savings account, so they give me about $800 a month on it.
0: Awesome.
2: Okay, so we've got, if I calculated quickly, what is this, around $190,000 of debt?
0: So you could pay all of the debts off and still be left with $133,000 sitting in high-yield savings.
1: Correct.
0: That's pretty sweet. Have you done the math on what your cash flow would be if you didn't have any of those payments?
1: If I didn't have any of those payments, it would usually be about if everything continues as slow as it is right now, it'll probably be about $12,000 a month.
0: Dude, I'm going for that life. That's freedom. If things slow down, you're not stressing. Because guess what? The lenders don't care how slow things are. And you signed on that business debt, right? It's your signature?
1: Yes. Well, my question is this. Because I wanted to pay everything except my personal business truck, which is $82,000. And I do have some cattle, right? I have about $13,000 worth of cattle on a property I'm renting for $5,000 a month. And I think I'm selling that so I can put it in getting my debt over.
2: Yeah.
0: I would still pay off everything, regardless of I can pay this off and then pay this off. You can pay it all off today. So if you sell anything else, that's just pure profit.
2: Yeah,
0: you can do what you want with that.
2: In your mind, what would be what's the upside of keeping the debt? What's the upside?
1: Just on the personal and business truck, I want to keep that one because it's a motivation I get for working, you know. It's a motivation.
0: You're motivated by the debt to work harder?
1: But on that business truck, on my business truck, you know, because it was the truck I always wanted. So that's why I got it.
2: Well, we're not saying to sell it. We're simply saying to pay it off. So

0: We're not saying get rid of it.
1: It'll have just as much sentimental value without a payment attached to it. Okay. So here's the Ramsey principle. We recommend everyone start and run and grow their businesses completely debt-free because we have seen what the other side looks like. People call in, the business didn't make it, something happened, a partner wanted out, and they are stuck because of these payments.
0: It also changes the choices you make. When you have debt on a business, everything is about making sure you're in line to make the next payment. Everything is filtered through the lens of risk and debt. When everything is paid for, it changes the choices that you make. I mean, take a moment. I don't know how easy it is for you to compartmentalize this, but surely you understand the difference of feeling you had when your house had a payment on it versus when your house became debt-free. When your rentals had payments versus when your rentals became debt-free. There was a reason that you worked so hard to achieve that. And we're simply saying take that same logic and throw it over to this business debt. We think that you'll feel better about the state of your affairs if you do that.
2: And can I ask that after all that money, I also have, because I always had a system, right, to always keep $30,000 in my business account.
0: Yep.
2: So good. I also have those $30,000 on business account.
0: Keep that there.
2: And I do got toy trucks, you know, and people and like my family members, because I talked to a couple of my family members, they tell me to sell them. But they're like my toy trucks. I don't know if I should
1: toy trucks
2: sell them
1: as in these are real trucks, but they're just entertainment for you.
2: Correct.
0: Are
2: yes,
0: they,
2: I got a.
0: They're in cash.
2: I got.
0: They're paid off.
2: Yeah, they're all paid off. I have a. It's an '87 Chevrolet. I put in about $11,000, and last week they offered me $20,000 in it.
0: I think it's up to you. I think it's up to you what feels better. Do you want to keep your toy trucks because you like them? Or do you want to liquidate some of your savings? That's totally up to you how you do it. But maybe you sell the cattle and the land. You know, whatever you want to do, that's up to you. We just think that across all of your assets, you have the ability to pay off this $190,000 in debt very, very
1: and
0: easily.
1: And still tons left over.
0: Yeah, do
1: all,
0: it.
1: After everything you said, Jim, I'm like, how does this guy carry this all in his brain? You got 9 businesses. There's debts all over the place. Assets.
0: Toy trucks.
1: I would just want to simplify my life if I was doing as well as you. So part of that is getting completely debt-free.
0: Yeah.
1: Appreciate the call. All right, let's go out to Landon in Rochester real quick. What's going on, Landon?
3: Not too much. Thanks for taking my call.
1: Absolutely. How can we help?
3: So me and my fiance are on baby step number 4. We just graduated college in December, debt-free. And I'm just curious. I've been putting a lump sum into my Roth for the last couple of years at the end of my summer job in September. Should I keep putting in a lump sum now that I got a big boy job out of college? Or do I spread it out and have it take out of my checking, you know, through the 12 months?
1: Mm. So you're really asking, do I do lump sum or dollar cost average?
3: Yes.
1: Okay. Well, here's the theory. And again, nobody knows what the markets are going to do. But the sooner you get the money in and the longer you let it sit, the better off you're going to be. So if you lump sum in January versus putting it January, February, March, April, May and spreading it, you will likely do better if you lump sum it every January.
3: Okay.
0: There's also a psychological component of when you can set it and forget it, right? It's automatically taken out of your check. It's not something that you're thinking of. My contributions come out of my check automatically. I never even count the money because I never even saw it to begin with. And if you do a lump sum, let's pretend the markets are up or really down, whatever makes you feel awkward.
1: Yeah, at the
0: about
1: end of
0: investing.
1: your summer gig, now it's September and you're like, oop, the market took a dip and now I'm going to lump sum it. Well, hey, you're buying it on sale. Or yeah. Hey, the market's doing really well. Well, you're buying it at the top. And
0: right.
1: So
0: There's that piece of it. And there's the piece of now you've got to trust yourself that I'm putting this money aside. I'm saving it. It has to stay there. And hopefully there's not a wedding in the Caribbean that sounds really good to me. Right. And I use that money for that instead.
1: You sound pretty disciplined in what you've been doing this for years now.
3: Yeah, I pretty much owe everything to my parents for letting me do this. They're pretty big believers in you guys. I've been listening to this show since my dad was picking me up at elementary school and I was like 7.
1: Wow, so. I'm glad Dave's not here. That'd make him feel real old. But I love it, man. It's a great problem to have. If you're even asking this question, it tells me you are going to build generational wealth. So keep it up. Just keep investing no matter what.
4: We love the fact we are able to play music that we love and to sing about a subject that's eternal.
5: What if your calling took you places you never expected? Hi, I'm

0: Mark Gothier with Crew and making your life count. John Schlitt of Petra says when God is leading, every stage becomes part of a bigger story.
1: God has a plan, and wherever he puts us, it's exciting. I mean, it's fun. It's fun, but what's even more exciting is we walk on stage and we realize God's got a plan for this night. And I just praise God that we have this opportunity.
0: From early challenges to global impact, John knew it was God's plan. And over time, he watched that calling turn into an incredible journey of sharing something eternal through music. To hear more encouragement like this, visit crew.org/life.
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0: Welcome back to The Ramsey Show in the Fairwinds Credit Union Studio. I'm George Camel here with Jade Warshaw, taking your calls at 888-825-5225. Sarah is in Baltimore. What's going on, Sarah?
1: Hey, thanks for taking my call, guys.
0: Absolutely.
1: My question is, how do I handle the stress of being the person in my family responsible for making the financial decisions?
0: Wow. That was the nicest way to say I'm resentful of my husband for not being involved in the financial decisions.
2: Yeah, why is it like that?
1: So my husband is really bad with numbers. Like, we're fairly confident he has, like, a learning disability with math. He's bad with numbers.
0: Okay.
1: He's just, so there's something going on. Because the thing is, he trusts me a lot. And he will do whatever I tell him to, even if it's uncomfortable for him. If I tell him it's a no-spend week until bills get paid on Friday, he won't spend a dime. The first week where we really got serious about doing Ramsey Plan and stopping with the credit cards was the week of Father's Day. And I didn't have anything planned for Father's Day. Mm-hmm. And I said, I don't have anything planned if we want this to be like our last hurrah with a credit card to do something special for you for Father's Day, because you did something special for me for Mother's Day. I can do that. And he said, no, this is the plan that you said we're supposed to do, and so we're going to do it. Right? He trusts me a lot. It's terrifying.
2: But, okay, there's two, I'm seeing this in two ways, though. There's, I'm bad with numbers, meaning I don't like arithmetic and I don't like crunching numbers and I don't, do you see what I'm saying? Like, that there's that side of it.
1: Yeah.
2: And then there's the side of, if you explain something to me, if it has anything to do with money, I don't get it. And it doesn't sound like it's that. It sounds like he's just not interested in crunching numbers and doing the arithmetic part of it, but it sounds like he's willing to be part of the plan. And it sounds like he's willing to go over the budget with you and agree to the numbers. Am I missing something?
1: No, yes, he's willing. He just does whatever I tell him is the right thing to do.
0: But I think what's happening is here is, my wife calls this the mental load. There are things that he never has to deal with that are stressing you out, and you're feeling like, man, I'm carrying 95% of this in my head, and I feel like he should be pulling more weight.
1: Yeah, and then, so we're, the debt picture's not pretty. We've got about $87,000 in consumer debt, and $217,000 left on our mortgage.
0: Okay. What do you guys make?
1: So what we are going to be making, I work for the school system and I just got into a full-time position at the end of the year. He pre-tax brings in about 65 and I pre-tax, I'm going to be bringing in about 67.
2: Okay. So let's pan back just real quick. So George said it beautifully. You're feeling the mental load, and it shouldn't be that way, because what we teach is that both people should have a say in the budget. It's okay if one person's more of a nerd and likes numbers and the other person hates numbers. That's okay. But both people have to have a say and a vote. And for the person who tends to be way more relaxed, like, yeah, honey, whatever you want to do, do it, that's not allowed. And the reason that's not allowed, because right now it may feel like they're checking out. And obviously right now the mental load becomes more for you. But on down the road, you don't know when he's going to decide he cares. And he might wake up

0: and decide, oh gosh, I feel like I don't have a voice, or I feel like she's lording this over me, or I feel like she's controlling. And now there's some resentment that has the potential to breed. Or on your side, man, I've been carrying this for years. He doesn't care, right? So over time, the stakes on this get really high. And so today, what you need to do is go to him and say, I understand that I'm more of the nerd. I understand that I'm more of the mathematician, but I need for you, when we go over the budget, I need for you to come to me with 3 suggestions every time. That's the only thing I need from you. So I know that you're asserting your opinion. It's important for me to hear your opinion. And it helps me feel like I'm not carrying this all by myself because I don't want to. And I think if you let him know that, that could help. Have you done that?
1: So I have. And his response to that has been that I can help by doing. And so he does. He works his butt off and he gets all the overtime they can give him. He cares about it. It's truly, because I've heard the stories and I've seen the marriages where the husband checks out, doesn't care. Yeah, whatever you want to do, I'm not really invested in this.
2: So what are you actually wanting from him?
0: Yeah, then what do you want?
2: Like, if I waved a magic wand, what would he be doing differently in this marriage?
1: Oh, what a thought.
2: I'm just wondering how much of this is on you to just own, like, you go to therapy, you know what I mean? Versus there's, it sounds like everything you're saying, like, oh no, he's great. I can't help but think about all of this more than he does.
0: Cause it is stressful, Sarah. Being in debt is stressful, and I'll be the first to tell you, and George knows about it too. So maybe that's just what you're feeling. And there, I will tell you, there are points where you do want to offload it onto someone else. And when you're carrying that stress of debt, anything that happens, I mean, you're talking to someone who was in 460. And so anything that would happen, I was looking for ways to blame Sam Warshaw. I was just looking for a chance. So I totally
2: unleashed some of this pent-up emotion.
0: Yeah.
1: The big thing there is that I blame myself. About half of the debt we're in is directly my fault.
2: What kind of debt is this, to 87?
1: So about 10 of it's credit cards and like small loans to my family. 17 of it is student loans, which would have been forgiven if I had actually applied for my employer's tuition reimbursement and I couldn't figure out the process.
0: That's okay. You got to let it go.
1: 22 is a HELOC. And we owe $36,000 to my parents because our house was built in the 50s and had asbestos siding and covered in lead paint.
0: It
1: started to fall apart, and so we had to get the siding redone before my 2-year-old stuck asbestos and lead paint in his mouth.
0: But my
1: parents, we have like a formal loan set up with them, loaned us that money at 0%, so it's still a part of our snowball. We're still hopefully gonna, you know, pay it off before it comes due. We're making payments on it, but
2: yeah, what is the game plan here? Have you guys sat down and said, all right, we're gonna be debt free in 18 months?
1: So I've laid it all out, and we are going to be debt-free by September of 2031.
2: What? Okay.
0: That's too long.
1: Possibly a little earlier.
2: I just did some math, Sarah. You'll be bringing home $8,000 a month, right?
1: I pay $575 a week in daycare.
2: I'm saying you bring, what will you be bringing home?
1: Bringing home, we should be bringing home after taxes and insurance, what, I'm 32, he's 36.
2: My guess was about 100K net.
0: Yeah, but I also am wondering, do you need an every dollar budget? Because when you have an every dollar budget, you know those numbers lickety split. So we're going to make sure that you have that because it's going to help you. You might be doing a spreadsheet. I'm not mad at you, but every dollar is going to help you more. So we're going to give you that for free. Also, I'm going to give you my book, What No One Tells You About Money, because the things that you were laying out are exactly to the T, the things that I'm talking about in the book, everywhere from parents loaning you money to having student loans to feeling the weight to feel all of that is in the book. So you're going to get that for free. And, September of 2031.
2: No, I'm going 2028. $3,600 a month out of your $8,000, you're done in 2 years. It was that simple. Now go for it.

0: We're heading to Columbia, South Carolina up next. Reese joins us there. Reese, welcome to the show.
1: Hey, George.
0: What's going on? Oh, we're losing you. Speak directly in your phone.
1: Hear me?
0: A little better.
2: Go to another room of the house.
1: Yes. can you hear me good?
0: Yeah, that's better.
1: Awesome. I'm pretty sure I'm taking my call, Jade and George. My question is, how do I make sure I'm going into business with the right motives? I want to make sure I'm not needlessly guilting myself over wanting to make a profit, but also want to make sure I'm not chasing a dollar every day. I just graduated college, no debt, and I'm a Christian, and I want to have the proper values about everything, but I just don't want to get sidetracked along the way.
2: What are your thoughts on getting paid for a job well done? Receiving what you earn for a job really well done.
1: I think that's a great thing.
2: Well, then, all right.
0: Do you have a job now?
1: Yes, sir.
0: What do you do?
1: Manufacturing.
0: And what do you want to be doing with this business?
1: It'll be in sales. My family works in sales, and I've worked in sales. I enjoy it. I just got this manufacturing in college.
0: I'm confused. You want to start a business in sales? What are you selling?
1: Sheds, like lots, locations. I know the business really well, and I know it'll do really well.
0: Okay. So you want to sell sheds as a business?
1: Yes, sir.
0: Okay. So you work for a manufacturing company. How do you get paid right now? Is it out of the profits of the business?
1: I'm hourly.
0: Okay. But I'm saying the way they pay you is they make money, they take a portion of that money, and they pay you.
1: Yes.
0: Would you consider them to have bad motives in doing that?
1: No.
2: So where does the line come? What do you think? You described to us what it looks like. My screen says, how do I start a business without idolizing money or success? You explain to us what that looks like, because then we'll know. If you know what it looks like, then you'll know if you're venturing over into that territory. So what does that look like?
1: So open one location. I have where I have in mind. I know it'll do really well. It'll provide more than my basic necessities and needs. Mm-hmm. And looking down the road 5 years, I'm like, I'm knowing I could open possibly two or three or four of these lots.
2: Yeah.
1: And when I question, why would I want to? And I'm like, well, I mean, obviously it's going to make more money. I can help more people. I can provide good jobs for people, but I feel a small amount of guilt where I'm just like, it first thing that comes to mind is, oh, I'll make more money. And, I'm just worried about if I go into that with that mindset that maybe lot two, three, or four, I don't know. I'm worried about chasing a dollar more than providing a good moral service. And
2: I see. I can understand what you're saying to an extent. But one thing that I've learned about money, I know George has learned this, and you've probably heard Dave say it too. But when you are really good at something, you do tend to earn more. And what money does to you, it doesn't make you bad. It doesn't make you evil. It tends to make people more of what they already are. And so you're already a kind-hearted person. I can hear that. You're already a generous person. I can hear that. You're already a very thoughtful person. I can hear that. So it's probably going to bring more of that out in you. You're probably going to become more generous. You're probably going to become more thoughtful, all of those things. I can tell you this, and George and I peeked at the screen during the break, and we kind of read a little bit of what the call was about. And we thought to ourselves, gosh, the person who had the ability to idolize money would never call in saying, I'm afraid I'm going to idolize money.
0: So they kind of solved our problem. Like, all right, Reese is not going to be an issue.
2: You're
0: here,
2: not that guy.
0: I appreciate that you're thinking about this.
1: That was all I needed, I guess. That's all I needed.
0: Yeah, well, there's no scripture that says making a profit is evil. So the question is, who is being hurt in the process of making these profits? Do you treat your team well? Do you treat your customers well? Are you doing everything ethically? Then you kind of know, all right, this is above board. So scaling a business, it's not, you're not more, you know, better morally or have more virtue because you kept your business small.
1: Yes.
0: You know what I mean? That doesn't make you a better person than the guy who has scaled to 48 locations. So I don't want you to look at scaling as the immoral thing. I think it's always good to question, where is this ambition coming from? Am I actually discontent? Is it greed? Is it pride? What's driving this? And that helps you kind of gut check yourself along the way. But I'm excited for you to start this business. We need more good entrepreneurs out there.

0: morally right. All of those things are kind of separate from the matter, but producing wealth is a good thing.
1: Yeah. I mean, profit equals abundance, and mm-hmm. somehow we've confused abundance with evil.
0: Yeah.
1: And what you do with that abundance is very telling.
0: That's right.
1: But money is amoral. I mean, you know, a brick can be used to build a hospital, can be used to break some windows. You get to decide. So I hope that helps, Reese. Appreciate the call. Joe is in Boise up next. What's going on, Joe?
2: Not a whole lot. How are you guys doing today?
1: We're doing well. How can we help?
2: Oh, just looking to see if I should sell my house. I've got quite a bit of equity in it. And unfortunately, we had to pull out of our 401k just to put a new roof on the place. I did have to work myself, but I just, you know, wonder when I should cut my losses, because we just are not going to be able to buy what we have locally.
1: Can you not afford the payment, or are there other issues?
2: No, we can afford the payment. It's just those, you know, those homeowner issues, like a new roof, for instance. You know, like it's going in on Friday.
1: Well, like if an emergency fund solves your problems, let's not sell the house.
0: Yeah.
2: Yeah. Well, that's just it. Is we depleted it, and then some, and then we get it up again, and then something else comes up.
0: Tell us what you pay every month. What's the mortgage?
2: The mortgage is 22.
1: And what do you guys bring home every month? What's your after-tax monthly income?
2: So it's 70 a year before tax. So we'll call it like 38.
1: 38?
0: That doesn't feel right. That feels way
1: You don't
0: off.
1: Live in Canada. Why are they taking half your taxes?
2: I got the before tax numbers, not the after, so you have to pardon me.
1: Okay. I'm saying don't count 401k. We're not investing right now while we got debt. Don't count health care. We're just saying what is the, like after your federal and state taxes are paid, we're bringing in, let's say, $4,500 a month.
2: Yeah, that's probably closer to it. You have to pardon me. My wife's actually the breadwinner, and I'm the stay-at-home parent, yet I make all the financial decisions for us in the household.
1: Okay. So based on that, your mortgage is half of your take-home pay.
2: Correct. So I've already, it helps that there's multiple structures on the property, and I've turned one of them into a rental. So we're generating $1,500 a month from that.
1: On top of your $4,500?
2: Correct.
1: Okay, so that brings us up to $6,000. Now it's a little over a third of your take-home pay. We recommend 25% of take-home pay going towards your housing, whether that's rent, your mortgage.
2: Correct.
1: And so you're still over the line. That's still it's putting you guys on a slight pinch, but I'm guessing there's a lot of other debts as well that you're trying to pay off?
2: No, we actually have no debt. We have no car payments, no student loans, nothing. So we essentially took everything we had and invested it into this place. And it helps to note that we essentially paid half price. It appraised at $500, and we paid $290. So,
0: That's great.
2: Anyone would have jumped at the opportunity.
0: So then this is a monthly cash flow problem. This is a month-to-month cash flow issue because, you know, a third is a little bit more than I'd want for a mortgage to be. But if you're saying you have no debt, nothing else going on, I'm looking and I'm thinking, and you're staying home with the kids so we don't have an astronomical daycare bill. I'm wondering if this is a budget issue. Do you guys have a budget?
2: Yeah, we definitely have a budget. It just seems like lately all those costs keep going up and up, you know.
0: What
2: fuel
0: costs?
2: $4 a gallon here, you know. Groceries is
1: just cost of living.
2: It seems like every week now.
0: Well, what's your margin? When you do the budget, what's your margin at the end of the month?
2: You mean like percentage wise?
0: No, what's left over after? When margin is money that's left over after your bills are paid and after Mm-hmm.
2: Yeah.
1: So you bring home six, $2,200 is the mortgage.
2: We probably have close to $1,000.
0: Okay.
2: Over and above all of the bills. And then, so
1: you do have margin.
2: It also helps to note that the house that I'm living in that I converted is half finished. I'm
1: Well, here's the good news, Joe. You guys have $1,000 in margin every month. Let's set up an emergency fund so we never have to be in this position again. I wouldn't sell the house.

0: CIM, bringing good news to Northern Canada's people.
1: Good afternoon. Here's what's happening. Thousands of young people remain in New Delhi streets, pressing forward with India's cockroach protest. What began over alleged leaks in medical and government job entrance exams has grown into a nationwide movement. Police used tear gas overnight Wednesday, and authorities blocked metro access to limit the crowds. We're praying for peaceful resolution and justice for these young people seeking a fair future. The European Union has fined Google nearly 890 million euros, roughly 1 billion Canadian dollars, for steering users toward its own apps through Google Play and its search engine, pushing competitors aside. It's the latest in Brussels' ongoing push to regulate big tech. The ruling adds tension with Washington, as President Trump has previously threatened retaliation when American tech companies face such penalties. Health Canada has recalled thousands of window blinds over strangulation risks to young children. The recall covers five prime custom blinds products, including blackout, solar, and alternating fabric shades, sold between December 2019 and last month. About 6,500 units were sold in Canada. No injuries have been reported. Owners should stop using the blinds and contact the company for a repair kit. Canadians are claiming federal electric vehicle rebates at a steady pace, but demand appears to be cooling. Transport Canada data shows more than $190 million in subsidies claimed so far this year, with over 44,000 applications through June, half from Quebec. Statistics Canada figures show EVs made up 9.6% of new vehicle sales in April and May, down from 12% earlier. Investigators have confirmed a rare twin tornado event near Rocky Mountain House last Saturday. Two simultaneous EF2 twisters with winds of 190 kilometers an hour damaged 51 buildings across Clearwater County. Luckily, no one was hurt, and the pair brings Alberta's confirmed tornado count to 27 this year, the highest since 2019, with roughly 6 weeks left in tornado season. Mackenzie County is looking to grow its summer workforce. The Northern Alberta municipality is hiring a seasonal equipment operator and a seasonal weed inspector. Both positions offer hands-on experience and a chance to build new skills over the coming months. Interested applicants can apply online through the Mackenzie County website. The town of Peace River has teamed up with Peace River High School to repair deteriorating wooden stairs on the school's west side. Public Works provided expertise and materials, while summer students gained hands-on experience with the labor. The project came after